0: That was going to be the Skyview Ferris wheel. I think that's a pretty interesting update. Tom Brady news in, so a lot to get to in this 5 o'clock hour, Willie.
1: Yeah, and I am excited to catch up with my friend Cindy. Her and I have been collabing on something she's been helping me with, and we'll talk about it when we get her on. And as you mentioned, I mean, just so much going on, Steve. It's just wild. And I will give a little teaser, and I thought that maybe we'd be able to bring it back in time for today, but I just, as you were talking with Ray, I stepped out for a minute and had a chance to sit down and talk and record, and hopefully we can run this back tomorrow. Marlon Wayans was in the building today, and man, we got into some deep conversations about a lot of stuff. It was very cool to talk to him about so many things because we're nearly the same age. And you know, a lot of the producers and directors that I brought up with him, and he talked about being a sports. I said, "Are you a sportsman?" He said, "Not really. I'm more of a hater." And I was like, "A sports hater?" He said, "No. I like to hate against. If everybody's cheering for one side, I like to go on and antagonize." So basically, he's a rage baiter, it sounds like. So I said, "So basically, you will be the anti of wherever LeBron." He goes, "I can't wait till they sign." He signs and root for the other side. So he was a lot of fun, though. We touched upon a lot of stuff. So I will be sending that over to you, and you can review it. And hopefully we can run some of it back tomorrow because, man, what a great interview.
0: Yeah, it's coming up tomorrow on Cofield & Company, Friday edition with Willie and myself. You sent over a note on LeBron. Who cares? I understand that there is LeBron fatigue, although I don't think it's been covered that much, maybe on the Talking Head shows on ESPN, but I am interested to see where he goes, and I'm excited about the what appeared to be a leak yesterday, unless it was a practical joke, but a leak by the Miami Heat about some sort of press conference on, I think it was a link up on YouTube.
1: Yeah.
0: I think the East needs an infusion, and the Knicks are the defending champion, but even more unpredictability in the East, I think, is going to be a great story this year if LeBron lands with the Heat. And if he lands in Cleveland, do they have a shot to make the finals? Maybe. It's not where I would go, but I also understand that, you know, that's where the heart is, so possibly. But he's got deep connections to Pat Riley, so Miami would be an awesome spot too.
1: Yeah, and now when I said who cares, what I don't mean like who cares where LeBron goes. Nobody cares. What I mean is it's the who cares of the anticipation. Of the everyday waking up, is it going to be to, like, come on. When it happens, I'm not sitting there. I'm not the person complaining that he hasn't signed yet. Right. And the powers that be at the NBA that are sitting back waiting for him to sign so they can make their television schedule, get over yourself. On opening night, it's a real simple solution for me. Make your doubleheader, and if he happens to go to Miami, it's a coup, but make it Miami against the defending champion New York Knicks on banner-raising, ring-getting night. Giannis is there, and if LeBron goes, then it's a bonus. And on the West Coast, you got the San Antonio Spurs and OKC, a rivalry that, you know, we're going to continue to see for seasons to come with two young great players that are going to be vying for the MVP trophy every single year. There's your opening night. And as far as Christmas Day, I mean, if you got 10 teams to pick from for five games, just include the three or four that you think he's going to and get over it. So, yeah. I mean, I'm just kind of over. I want to see where he's going to go. I want to see where he's going to end his career. I personally think he should. I'm not predicting he's going to Cleveland. I would like to see him go there. Because I think that's where he'll walk in the Hall of Fame wearing that jersey, and I just think it would be great if he could bring one more back there. I personally don't think his legacy gets any better or gets any worse wherever he goes and regardless of whether he wins another championship. I just don't. I think LeBron is what he is, and that is one of the greatest ever basketball players, and in some people's eyes at a younger age, the GOAT. If not, he's still one of the best to ever do it. That I've said this time and time again, that when it comes to LeBron versus Michael, the one area he's got on many, many, if not every single basketball player, there's not much we can say about LeBron away from the court as a human being, a father and a husband. That dude is the model citizen who's done everything that he possibly can for every community that he has touched. So let's just get over the fact that something's going to change where he goes. He's going to always be one of the best ever.
0: funny that, or those factors aren't brought in about LeBron not getting in trouble, not having issues. Now, maybe he's been a master of masking things that go on, but he's a guy who is still playing into his 40s and is in premium shape. Well, there's a reason. One, he cares about his conditioning, and he's not being sidetracked by, one, womanizing, and two, rampant gambling. So for the greatest ever, for many people, that was a challenge.
1: Three.
0: And LeBron has not allowed that to distract him. Now, the opening night thing, and give me a heads up when we have Cindy. Yes. Okay. That's a good point. I keep screwing that up. I don't know why I have this mental block. Cindy Brunson's coming up at 5:25. You could have just said it on the air. But okay. For opening night, what I would do is I guess the defending champ should be playing on opening night. Oh, that's a good topic right there. Should be playing on opening night, but I would actually have, I guess this could be a little gamble if he chooses neither. No, I would have Golden State playing the Spurs, and I would have the Cavs and the Heat play.
1: Okay.
0: So those are the three spots, I think, unless the wild card comes in with the Sixers.
1: I just don't think he's going to Golden State. Those are the three spots. I think the three spots.
0: Well, I'm doing that as a backup.
1: Right.
0: I'm doing that as the ultimate backup.
1: I think the three are Cleveland, Philly, and Miami. I think he's going back east, and I think he's going, you know, it's an Eastern Conference team. And yes, it's somewhere where he wants to win a title. Do I agree with title chasing? No. But again, that's not for me to judge.
0: Is this title chasing? If you are 41 and you're going to be a second or third option and you get to pick where you want to go, aren't you naturally going to go somewhere where you can compete for a title? Why
1: 100%.
0: Would you? Like, I mean, God love him, and I don't know why I said that, but hey, if he wants to be loyal, if I were Steph Curry, I would have moved on. Like, they don't have a chance to win a title. So good for him that he stayed loyal. But if he's had opportunities, I would have moved on. So, and people out there who were like, oh, that's ring chasing. I want to be part of a winner. Why am I playing at 41, 42 years old if I can't win?
1: But wait a minute. In my opinion, outside of some injury-plagued seasons, if San Francisco is a destination point for LeBron because it's an attractive, that means that he's going to try to win a title with Steph and Draymond, right? Well, why would Steph leave a town that's always in the mix? That's ring. He's staying there to chase a ring with a team that's always contending. It's because of injuries.
0: Yeah, they haven't had. They got old, and they didn't do, you know, they didn't manage the draft very well. They haven't had a great infusion of young guys, and then when they've had young guys, they don't want to pay them. It's just been, you're right. Well, injuries are part of it. Go to a healthier team. I mean, if you want to stay loyal and they want to pay Draymond Green $35 million a year for 50 games a year, then you made that decision. You know that Draymond is not going to play the entire season.
1: There are I would say this. To bring LeBron in is a bigger risk with an older team where you could bring like you brought Luka over from Dallas to the Lakers, and he becomes the face of the Lakers with a legend, but now the ball goes through and the offense goes through and the offense is in the hands of the new face of the franchise. Then Golden State should be going after a young stud who can now carry the torch for Stephen Curry. Rather than taking a risk, and now you got three guys who, can they stay healthy? What if one of them goes down? Now you're back to having a two-man show. I just don't think that's going to work there. I like the idea of going to Cleveland just because you have the experience and the veteran leadership behind LeBron and then Harden, and then you got Donovan Mitchell. And if you go to Miami, I don't know if the dynamic works with Giannis, but if LeBron's willing to take that far of a backseat, because that's a huge jump. I don't care who he played against. I mean, yeah. Giannis is huge. But
0: by the way, he's very, from a lineup standpoint, he's very, miscast is not the right word, but on the Heat, he literally will be playing like point forward because their guards are so young and so inexperienced.

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1: Last week, but for fans, listen, the fans who, most fans who say they don't care where LeBron lands, they wouldn't have cared if you made the decision on day one. So they're not going to care on day 37. They don't like him. They want him out of the league. They think the league's going to be better. And I guess the wealth will be spread by the media and the internet. But trust me, you're going to miss LeBron when he's gone. There'll be other guys to step up. But this fatigue, I don't know. I just, as guys get older, I get like, at one point, I thought they were a really easy team to hate. I didn't like GSW. Have I come to appreciate Draymond a little more? A scintilla? But I've really come to appreciate, even though I found him to be incredibly arrogant, I've come to appreciate over the years, especially with the Olympic play, Steph Curry is ridiculous. And as guys get older, I almost want to embrace them more. Who the hell was I talking about the other day? I surprised a bunch of people saying that, I feel bad for Floyd Mayweather. There, you can be around villains in sports, and when they get older and things go wrong for them, or in the case of LeBron, he's still playing. And he's still able to help the Lakers win a playoff series, and he's still a top 25 player in the league at 41 years old. I think you can appreciate that. But there are people out there who, once they become a hater of someone, they can't let it go.
2: You know who one of those people are? William Ramirez Sr.
1: Okay.
2: My father does not like LeBron James for one reason. The decision.
1: Oh my God!
2: And I've told him time and time. I've told him time and time again, Dad, I don't think you understand what went behind that. And realistically, ESPN was behind that more than LeBron. Number one, number two, he agreed to it only if the proceeds could benefit his charter schools that benefited kids in his hometown. Did you know that? I don't like him anyway. Oh, yeah. Okay. So he'll bring it up to this day as if he's never told me that either. I'll say, oh, yeah, I was on ESPN today. Dad did the show with Cofield. I mean, what'd you talk about? Oh, LeBron. I don't like him. And you know why I don't like him, William?
1: I do. Yes, I do, Dad.
2: No,
1: yes.
2: No. When they get that age, you have to go, no, tell me. Same with my mom. He could have told me 20 minutes ago or 10 minutes ago, and he's got to tell me again. You know, a long time ago, he decided to do this decision on TV. I don't know if you remember this, William. And I'm like, yes, Dad, I remember.
1: Let's get to a little football here, because we got this week is SEC Media Day. Next week is Big Ten Media Day, and then everyone starts going into camp. So there's a lot of narratives coming out of SEC Media Day. We'll get to the mouth of the South, Greg Sankey, the commissioner, in a couple of minutes. The guys that crack me up are the guys who toiled, I'll use that word, at Group of Six and fought for respect and talked about being disrespected. And then as soon as they land in a power four like the SEC, then they're all, SEC, SEC. I'm going to tell you what John Sumrall was talking about with the SEC. But the Florida coach, they do a big deal at the SEC Media Day, which is in Tampa. So they have him up on the big stage, and apparently someone's phone went off. You're not going to hear it here, but here's Sumrall as he's trying to make a point, then all of a sudden he gets sidetracked because he hears a phone ringing.
3: How things were going to unfold. And you'd be kicked out of our team meeting. I swear, like, you're lucky I'm not going to throw this freaking podium right now. Like, drives me crazy. I would say, who is that? But I'm not going to embarrass anybody. But no.
1: We okay with that? He was mostly lighthearted.
2: It was.
1: But he was kind of serious, too. He's like, mother.
2: It happens. It's happened plenty of times here. I think
1: it does happen.
2: I think that some of the greatest responses I've ever seen are in the film room at the Golden Knights facility. One by Kelly McCrimmon, two by Marc-Andre Fleury.
1: Really?
2: Yeah, when the phone's gone off and we put it up on the podium or underneath. Yeah.
1: That's a rough one because you're trying to get sound with your recorder on the phone.
2: Yeah, one time a phone went off, and it was the former beat writer, Dave Shane, and I can't remember if it was a text message or the phone, and Fleury looked, he goes, oh, no. Should I get it for you? Another time, it was either an Amber Alert or the

0: like the emergency broad, like it went off and just started, that siren went off. And
1: hey,
0: do me
1: a favor.
0: Yeah.
1: Your phone is there.
0: Yeah, I got it.
1: Call me right now. Let's see. I have gotten to the point where I am truly old guy, and I can't figure out how to mute this G-damn thing. Oh, I did it correctly. It's just vibrating.
0: Good, because I will say this. Because
1: it goes off. It goes off every day during the show. My alarms go off every day during the show.
0: I was gonna, that lately.
1: I was going to line up a topic and say, hey, where's the most embarrassing place you've had your phone go off? And some of the topics included, you know, funeral, wedding, you know, your live show. And I'm like, yep.
0: Yeah.
1: Yep. I have now become 56 going on 78 years old. I don't know what the hell I'm doing. And then because then I have the ringer off. You know, and then I can't remember to put it back on right after the show, and it's like I missed call. I'm a nightmare.
0: I've noticed lately your phone's gone off a lot.
1: Oh, a lot. It's a disaster. We really need a what's it called? The freaking a fine court. You guys should be fining me for the stupid phone.
0: Well, here's the thing. The immediate thing that I think of when I see it, I look and I just kind of laugh, and I'm like, oh man, like, you know, I laugh with you, like, oh dude, you know, like, you forgot to. But then I automatically think two things. One is, if that was us, we're looking at each other on the street. You go.
1: I know.
0: Or sometimes I'm sitting here and I'll go and I'm doing this on the, and you'll go, because you can hear my.
1: Yeah, the keys
0: tapping.
1: Are a little loud. Yeah.
0: Yeah. Yeah. Remember, no, I brought up earlier to Brandy the curmudgeon. Yeah, we have to teach you temperament.
1: Do as I say, not as I do. I'm an old doddering fool, but I have rules of being annoyed. So I'm going to get better at that. Now that I saw John Sumrall almost throw the podium, here's the great thing about that, where he goes, it's John Sumrall, the coach of Florida. He's new coach of Florida, and he came over from Tulane. Great thing about that is, oh, he's like, I'm not going to out the person. Truth be told, you know what happened? Someone left their phone and their computer at a spot in one of the front rows. They weren't there. So other people had to lean over and mute it. Like, who are you going to out? He's not here or she's not here.
0: Mm. Well, and the thing is, when someone does that and says that, in this day and age where everybody's got their phone ready, guess what? Somebody's going to eventually out that person. Someone's eventually putting that person on blast. They're going to take that quote, take that video clip of him saying that, and then they're going to quote tweet it. They're going to put it, and they'll go, the person he was talking about was Steve Cofield of, you know, ESPN Las Vegas or whatever, Willie Ramirez. They're getting outed now anyway, because mainly because you pointed out and said, I'm not going to out that person. Now someone's going to out that person.
1: I will say that was more than forgivable. He has a right to be annoyed that a phone's going off. But this is what annoys me about a guy like this. And he did play in the SEC, but he was just coaching at Tulane. He said, in my opinion, there's a clear delineation. Good word. I mean, you know, I don't know if he got that from Kentucky. He probably got it from Tulane. There's a clear delineation. There's a power two. I'm not trying to be a jerk, but I think there's clearly a power two. So here we go, pumping up the SEC and pumping up the Big Ten. Do you think he said that publicly last year or the year before when he was coaching a group of six? And by the way, not to be mean, because we know the way Florida works, is he going to say that 5 years from now after he's blown out at Florida after 3 years because they're completely intolerant and are not winning 9 or 10 games and competing for national championships and back in the CFP on a regular basis? Is he going to have the same attitude? I don't believe that these coaches, especially when they're on top of the mountaintop in the SEC and the Big Ten, need to beat the drum for those conferences. Cut it out. It's this constant effort by everyone to talk about how great their conference is, and it's like, you don't need to do that.
0: I don't know if this is true.
1: And you're insulting kids that aren't in that conference, and you know the difference between your kids and kids in the other two Power Fours and a group of six. There is not much of a difference. Cut it out.
0: Two parts to this. One is, I'm not going to accuse the SEC of this, but when you get to that conference, if they push this narrative, but I do remember when we started using the phrase power this and group of that, I'm not going to, let me use this phrase. I'm not going to out this person, but I will say someone from the Mountain West specifically asked me when I saw an opportunity to pump up the Mountain West and knock the AAC to do so because they were now in a duel. And they wanted to make sure. And I'm telling you right now, you and I both know the person, but I'm not going to say it on the air, but... So a lot of times these conferences are feeding the media, the coaches, hey, let's bump it up. The other thing to your point about
1: I'm not, I'm going to jump in here for a second.
0: Yeah.
1: I'm not doing the Mountain West Pac-12 thing. That's going to be a whole thing for the next couple of years. I ain't doing it. I think it's stupid. They're the same conference, essentially, and they should be together. This pissing match between the fans and the Sultan, I'm not doing it. And coaches want to make smart remarks, I'm out. I think it's stupid.
0: To your point also... about knocking and putting those kids down that aren't in those two conferences, does that mean that next year you're not going to go in the portal and get any of those kids?
1: Yeah. Yeah.
0: That delineation?
1: Right.
0: Well, are they no good now?
1: Yeah. You're not going to steal from below because you bet your ass you're going to. If you need a quarterback, because that's what the SEC did this year. They went and got 3 and 4 quarterbacks from the AAC.
0: Yeah.
1: You know, obviously, you know, at Nebraska, well, they were all ready to take UNLV's quarterback a level below. Clearly, we're better, but we're going to grab their quarterback. So they have. You're right. That's a great point. They have no issues going into the portal and grabbing guys from. You know, clearly we're the best too. Okay, well then stop recruiting the other conferences. Giveaway time here. And then we're going to get into a little WNBA. Some of the biggest stories with the All-Star Weekend here. AC/DC is playing in September. 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Caller 7.
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4: The Las Vegas Raiders announced that they have signed number one overall pick, quarterback Fernando Mendoza. 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

0: Halfway point of the final hour here on Cofield and Company. 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
1: Definitely, and we've already talked to Xavier Pope, our weekly Chicago guest, but we have a very special guest joining us, a legendary broadcaster who has touched down in Chicago. I feel as if her wardrobe belongs on the orange carpet, one of the best to ever do it. Cindy Brunson joining us now. My dear friend Cindy, how are you?
2: Oh, Willie, thank you so much. The Venmo address is still the same, right, my friend? That was nice.
1: I thought we were doing Zelle these days.
2: Okay, whatever it takes. Appreciate you. I don't know that my wardrobe matches some of the stuff that I have seen because, you know, I work with a personal shopper. I don't have my own stylist. Like, these players today, they leave nothing to chance. They look like they just stepped off the runway in Milan, for Pete's sake. It's crazy, and I love it.
1: Speaking of stylists, I'll do a shameless plug. I don't mind it, but I'm going to, and you're familiar, Sydney Page, who does up AZ Fudd, Chelsea Gray, Skylar Diggins, and Andrea Carter. I have a big piece coming out. I've been working on it for more than a month, so I can't wait. Ooh. Did you attend the orange carpet? What did you see, or what are you looking forward to seeing most?
2: I did not attend the orange carpet. I am on my way to another event. There is so much going on here in Chicago related to the W. When I landed and checked into the hotel, you know, pop on the local news real quick just to see what's happening. And WNBA was the second story in sports after Patrick Kane re-signing with the Blackhawks. Like, I thought I was in a dream world. Like, this is exactly how the WNBA should be treated. And I love to see it.
1: And I mean, you have your finger on the pulse. You have completely had my back on a huge project that I've been working on. Talk about a historian when it comes to the WNBA. You could talk about it frontward, back, backward, front. Cindy, this is the 30th anniversary of the league. Can you believe where it has evolved and where it's at? And define it for us.
2: This is just incredible, and I'm so glad that so many folks are now paying attention because, Willie, for me, you've heard me say this multiple times, the product has never been the problem. It was the promotion, and now that the promotion is meeting these athletes where they are and giving casual fans an opportunity to join the party, it has just exploded exponentially. And I'm so thrilled for all the hardworking players, coaches, everybody associated with all of the teams that have gotten us to this point. We still have plenty of room to grow. They're adding teams. The talent level this season in season 30 is the best I have seen it. Every corner of the league has a superstar either happening or waiting to emerge.
1: You and I had a recent conversation about Breanna Stewart. This is somebody who came in. Mm-hmm. She was in her own era when she was with Seattle, playing with Sue Bird and Jewel Lloyd and the like. That particular unit that won championships. She goes to the Liberty, and now all of a sudden, Asia Wilson brings a new era, and Stewie still continues to be great and in the MVP conversation. And now we can arguably say we're on to the Paige Beckers, Caitlin Clark era, yet Asia is still in her peak, but yet we're still talking about Stewie. Are these eras coming too fast?
2: They're not coming too fast for me. I think we had a 4-5 era, right? When Stewie dominates college and wins 4 championships in 4 years, she only lost 5 games total at UConn. I mean, wrap your mind around that. Then she comes to the W and just gives Seattle championship after championship and says, you know what? I want to go home. I want to be in New York. Gets Liberty, its first championship in WNBA history. One of the original 3 franchises still standing along with Phoenix and Los Angeles. That's unbelievable. But after we saw Aliyah Boston come into the league right before her Sabrina Ionescu 2020, the COVID year. She was hurt as a rookie. She started out like gangbusters and then was hurt. Then we had Charlie Collier from Texas 21. She kind of fell off the map. But since then, it's been Boston and then a slew of guards. And I think now we are in, to your point, this guard era with AZ, with Paige, It has just been so fun. And now Olivia Miles, Sydney Taylor reminding everybody, hey, I could hoop at Louisville. I was looked over as I was coming out of college, went to Europe, got my stuff sorted. Here we go. Bingo, bango, bongo. And she just put up her second 30-point game of the season. So, like I said, there is talent everywhere. And it is so exciting night in and night out.
1: Yeah, we saw. We're speaking with Cindy Brunson, legendary broadcaster, still doing her thing in the college ranks and making appearances wherever. So, I mean, I can't wait for the college season. If you've never listened to Cindy call a game, the vernacular is it. Cindy is a planet unto herself, and I don't say that because she's my close friend. To listen to Cindy is an education. So tune in this college season. Can't wait. Cindy, let's talk a little bit about what we're seeing in a negative aspect in terms of the fandom. And if you got a positive post about Angel, we're hearing about Caitlin. If it's a positive post about Paige, we're hearing about Caitlin. If it's a positive post about Caitlin, we're hearing about everybody else. How much are the fans distracting from the greatness we're witnessing?
2: It's frustrating, right? Because instead of talking about Olivia Miles setting records, Paige Beckers setting records, like Caitlin just set records 2 years ago and they are already falling. Like, that is crazy. And we're not talking about that because, to Adam Silver's point, commissioner of the NBA, Caitlin has become a political football. I would argue Angel Reese has become a racial football. And folks just can't divest themselves from their tribal instincts, and they bring it to the game, unfortunately. And then you factor in the betting angle. You're in Sin City. You know how the money moves. And so some of the players are getting backlash because, you know, Bob at home didn't get his parlay. Like, it's, again, it's just part of the amplification, right, and the exposure. And these are just growing pains. And I'm hoping that Commissioner Kathy Engelbert will get her arms around this, create a cyber unit for the WNBA so everything can funnel through one clearinghouse and we can clear out the bad actors online.
0: Cindy Brunson's with us here on ESPN Las Vegas, Cofield and Willie. One more thing on Caitlin Clark, you know, all the noise and the negativity, because right now people are focused on technical fouls. And meanwhile, I think they're missing the fact that this squad that apparently was going to break up, and Stephanie White and Clark couldn't coexist, they've won 5 of 6. They've scored 100 points, like, what, 13 times this year. They've just scored 100 points or more 3 games in a row. She's on a run where she's averaging 29 points a game and shooting, like, 49% from three. They have kind of figured out how they can have her on the floor. They can play enough defense, and their offense is ridiculous right now.
2: Yeah, and it's incredible because Stephanie White is known for defense. So the fact that she has put together this juggernaut offensively is very impressive. Caitlin's best asset for me, and it always has been this, is her ability to pass the basketball. And that's what makes her so dangerous, and that's what opens things up for Aaliyah Boston and Kelsey Mitchell. Kelsey is having the season of her life. Career highs across the board, and she's flirting with 50, 40, 90 as well. What runs problematic for Indiana is when they face top competition. When they get to the top of the table with Minnesota, Golden State, Aces, Wings, the Dream went to their place and knocked them in the face. They're really good at beating teams that either aren't in the playoffs or barely hanging on to a playoff spot. Now, after the All-Star break, we will measure what Caitlin and company is really doing, because they'll be battling for playoff spots. Right now, I don't want the standings to change because we have a 4-5 matchup with the Wings and the Fever. And I want to see that. I want to see Paige and Caitlin toe-to-toe.
1: You speak of the Fever and when they do play the top-tier teams. One of the teams you mentioned, though, they have sort of owned, and that's the Aces. For the local fans here, let's talk about the Aces. They go, they take 8 days off. After the Fever smoke them, they go to Toronto. Mm-hmm. They handed a very banged-up tempo team that's missing Brittany Sykes, that's missing Kiki Rice, and that day missing Sandy Brundello. And then they go to Washington, and I was asked this earlier today, hey, is there something to worry about? No, Washington's the youngest team in the league, but you know what? That's a talented team. The Aces, after the All-Star weekend, why can't we ever count out Asia Wilson? Please explain this to the concerned fan, Cindy.
2: You can never count out Asia Wilson because there is not a hungrier player in the league or on the planet, in my opinion. It's a reason why she is the first four-time WNBA MVP. When she gets introduced at All-Star, the accolades, it's going to take the public address announcer 5 minutes to read. Like, it's ridiculous. Her resume is just so stout. And her 38 points against Washington wasn't quite enough. But it speaks to when the Mystics can hit their threes and shore up what goes on in the paint with Shakir Austin and Kiki Irifin, that team will wreck folks. They just will, because they don't know any better, right? They're so young, and they just run into these victories of, oh, people are counting us out. Well, check this, you know, and Lauren Betts is getting fired up and the whole thing. So there's a dynamic there with Washington where you don't want to have to play that team if a trip to the postseason is on the line. But the Aces are in the three spot, which means they've got home court advantage. Michelob Ultra will be lit up like a Christmas tree, as it always is. And I expect Las Vegas at a bare minimum to make it to the semifinals, if not the finals.
1: Yeah, I mean, you mentioned Lauren Betts. I think there's three players that you and I are, you know, we were along the ride for 4 years, especially with Kiki Rice. But Kiki, Lauren Betts, and Gabriela Jaquez, I mean, that UCLA Bruins team. We were waiting for Kiki's senior year, Cindy. We talked about it, and sure enough, and now they're in the W. But how about this? The team that's been the best since day one, oh, by the way, they just got probably the second or third best player in the world back, and she comes out and does a 2010 double-double. Welcome back, Fee.
2: Yeah, 24-10. Like, just like it was nothing. Like, there had been no surgeries, multiple surgeries, each ankle. Hello. Like, this wasn't I stubbed my toe. This was major operations. Yeah, so scary times, right? Because you've got the spectacle and Olivia Miles running that show. And every veteran on that team says she's got this veteran savant about her. So she's got command of the room, and they are so good. And it just speaks to Lynn Reeve and her culture, right? She's been doing this for 15 years. She is the winningest coach in the WNBA for a reason. There is a Minnesota way of doing things. And she gets everybody, even the brightest and biggest stars like Nafisa Collier, to buy in. It is why they are comfortably atop of the table, and they have a 7-game win streak heading into the second half of the season.
1: So, once again, speaking with Cindy Brunson, joining us here on Cofield and Company, ESPN Las Vegas. All right, we got to talk about a third team, because let me tell you something. When I was doing a story on which player could challenge Asia for MVP honors, and I went through the list of Paige Beckers, of Kelsey Mitchell, of Breanna Stewart. You know who I couldn't find among the odds out there for MVP? Nobody from Golden State? Yet Gabby Williams is up for Defensive Player of the Year. That means if the best player on the team for the second best team, and at one point was the hottest team and the best defensive team, Gabby Williams should be in the MVP conversation. How good is this Golden State team?
2: Golden State is scary because they take the air out of the basketball. They defend you so badly, it starts in the parking lot, right? Then you get uncomfortable in your locker room. And then by the time you get between 94 feet and 50, you don't know what you want to do or trust what you've ever done. That's Golden State. They are a defensive team, and I think that is because Natalie Nakase is just a ninja defensively. Her mindset is, we are just not going to let the other team have any sort of comfort on the offensive end. And I think that's why Gabby gets looked over in the MVP conversations, because she just doesn't put up big offensive numbers. Golden State as a team doesn't score a lot of points. They always hover around the 70s and the 80s, unlike, you know, in Indiana, where it's just eye-popping so many games at the century mark, where you just go, oh, there's got to be an MVP there because of the offense. So if Gabby actually hunted shots instead of let them come to her, I think she would rise in that conversation. And she's on everybody's radar now, too. So that's an evolution. And it speaks to my favorite part of the WNBA And that is how we watch players grow and develop and add things to their bag. The player that we look at today in Asia Wilson did not leave South Carolina this way. She gets in the gym every single, for the first 4 years, she didn't have a 3-point shot in the WNBA. Now she's got a reliable 3-point shot at 38%, and she just adds more tricks to her bag. And for me, it's the joyous part of watching this league year in and year out. It's to see what the players do differently year to year to elevate their game and make themselves better.
1: Cindy, tell us what we can expect and where we can look forward to hearing from you this fall when college basketball begins, because we are all looking forward to that play-by-play commentary. Where are we going to be?
2: Definitely University of Arizona home games. Joan Bombassini and I, my analyst extraordinaire, she's the winningest coach in Arizona women's basketball history, recruited Adia Barnes to the program, the all-time leading scorer. So we always chop it up in Tucson for a bunch of the home slates. So I'm looking forward to that. Just re-signed with NBC Peacock, so Big Ten package. I think some Big East there. And then TNT is also told me that they're going to hand me a schedule after Labor Day. So just out and about and around per usual, and I love it.
1: Well, I'm going to be lobbying for them to send you here for USC when they come out here for the doubleheader that they do every year. UNLV's involved. Love to see you come out here. Juju, Jazzy. We got Lindy LaRocque on the sidelines. Ooh, and, of course,
2: love it.
1: I'm here. So what else? I mean, come on now. The dynamic
2: Willie,
1: duo.
2: Why didn't you start with that?
1: The Athletes Unlimited. The original Athletes Unlimited dynamic duo. Come on, with Air Swoops as the trifecta. Cindy, do me a favor. Two things. Number one, give Ari Chambers a big squeeze for me when you see her. Number two, please don't ever change. We need you.
2: Thanks, my friend. I appreciate you. And we're doing Zell, right?
0: She didn't forget. There you go. Cindy Bronson here on Cofield & Company, ESPN Las Vegas. 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
0: Willie and I will be back tomorrow for the 3 hours of Cofield and Company on a Friday, heading to the weekend. Willie, you sent me a story on Caitlin Clark and flopping and the technicals, and I thought Nancy Armour wrote a really interesting column. I think she took it a little too far, but that was pretty thought-provoking about the way Clark plays basketball and the impact it has on the internet. I'm not exactly sure what she's supposed to do, though, in terms of dialing it down from a competitive fire standpoint.
1: Yeah, it's funny because you have Christine Brennan, who is almost like a mouthpiece and PR piece for Caitlin Clark, but it's more or less using her avenue to be a shill for her own book that was never actually an authorized biography on Caitlin Clark. And then you have Nancy Armour, who's on the opposite end and is continually knocking Caitlin Clark. And I think she to a degree makes her point in the points that she's bringing up is one that took place here with Chelsea Gray, where Chelsea, they made contact, and it wasn't until Caitlin turned around, saw the shot, and then went down and started holding her stomach as if she like got the wind knocked out of her. And then a few days later with Kia Stokes, and replays show that there was no way that there was that much of a contact, like a Charlie horse, where you remember getting punched in the side of the thigh by somebody to get a Charlie horse. And because the next play down, she's charging the ref, and we never saw a limp after that. So those were the points that she brought up. Now, she should have probably brought up other incidents in where she's not getting calls. The thing is, if you collectively go across the WNBA, Steve, and see the inconsistencies of the officiating, it makes sense. Caitlin Clark has points to a certain degree in certain games and certain aspects, but her overreactions have become out of control.
0: Nancy was basically suggesting that, hey, when you flop and fake and get crazy, you have to remember that there's a whole community out there that wants to use that to flamethrow other people, so you need to stop. And I'm like, that's too much. What athlete in the world has that sort of responsibility? No. I mean, that's crazy to put on someone who has an oddly rabid fan base.
1: A 24-year-old person.
0: Yeah, I mean, she's trying to win basketball games, and hey, guess what? Lately, they've been winning basketball games. By the way, I sent you a picture of some sushi I had today on the water.
1: Tremendous. Tremendous. I'm pissed.
0: That's pretty cool.
1: Yeah, reminds me of the days of going to Gladstone's in Malibu.
0: Well, I try to eat a little bit healthy because the rest of the trip has been pizza and hot dogs. And
1: nice.
0: By the way, you'd be very pleased. Yesterday hit the Italian deli for a prep for the meal this weekend. Mom's cooking.
1: Yeah.
0: And she made sure to get a lot of braciole.
1: Oh, forget about it.
0: I said, let's get the braciole.
1: You're embracing Dom DeLuise for sure. We started the show talking about it. You're ending the show talking about it. Let's go.
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9: Hits one walk, he tied a season high with 11 Ks in six innings. Braves topped the Padres 6-5. Twins got past the Guardians 3-1 and 12. Cleveland 0-17 with runners in scoring position. George Springer reached base safely three times. He drove in a run. Blue Jays beat the Rays 3-1 to avoid a four-game sweep. Diamondbacks got three hits, three RBI, two run score from Tyler Locklear. They beat the Cardinals 10-6. Tigers are leading the Royals 3-2 in the top of the eighth inning. As we continue to approach the August 3rd trade deadline, the main buzz surrounds Tigers ace Tarek Skubal. He said today his preference is to finish out the season with Detroit and compete for a championship. He is scheduled to pitch tomorrow, which could be his last start for the Tigers. NFL Panthers second-year outside linebacker Nick Scorton tore the ACL in his right knee at practice today, the first day of training camp. He will undergo surgery in the coming weeks. Giants receiver Malik Nabers not expected to begin training camp on the PUP list, a step in the right direction following a serious knee injury last year. The Ravens waived former Heisman finalist and undrafted rookie quarterback Diego Pavia before training camp, move made to make room for center Ethan Posick on the 90-man roster. Cardinals quarterback Jacoby Brissett took part in the team's first practice of training camp today as he continues to wait for a rework contract for this upcoming season.
10: It's Evan Cohen. 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

0: Hey, dude, your face is telling me that you broke up with your girl again.
1: Yeah, it's over.
0: Ah, I actually liked her.
1: Forget her. Plus, I bought her this expensive gold necklace, and now I'm just stuck with it.
0: What do you mean, stuck? Gold is like 5 times more valuable than a year ago. Just take it to Michael E. Minn and Jewelers in the Fashion Show Mall. 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
2: Kickoff, September 5th. Have you allowed yourself to kind of visualize that moment? You're in the tunnel, your men are behind you, and you're back going out of that tunnel to coach a college football game.
3: Yeah, I don't think I'll sleep the night before, which is probably not a good idea. But the good news is it'll be a night game. It'll be a Friday night game, which, again, that's part of the deal, too, that I'm not happy with, because Friday night should be for high school football. But I know how the bills are paid. But, yeah, I mean, it's great to have the neck roll back on. You know what I mean? Like, it's great to be back. I'm so grateful for our players. Our guys have been unbelievable. This group is highly motivated. And, you know, we just got a lot of work to do here over the next 5 weeks to get ready for the opener against a very, very, very talented and historic program in Toledo here at our place on a Friday night. And I'm just, you know, I'm not counting down the days of that. I'm counting down the days to our first practice so we can get back to work.
2: Really quickly, true or false, you did a cartwheel after you clocked like a 4.840 and you try out for the Cowboys?
3: It would not have been a cartwheel that would have gotten me on any gymnastics team. It was a unathletic something that I categorized as a cartwheel. But I did let out a shriek. Like, I'm like, how did I do? They're like, 4.82. I was like, yeah, that's the fastest I've ever run. And these scouts are looking at me like I have 3 heads. But that's why I was a Dallas Cowboy for like 3 preseason games, I think. So, yeah.
2: Oh, I got tears, brother. It's so good to have you back, man. Give him a hell. Go green, go white. Pat Fitzgerald, head coach, Michigan State. Thanks, partner.
3: Thanks, brother. Go green.
2: Man, appreciate it. 4.82.40, and he's rejoicing. That's the fastest I've ever run.
4: I think I'd be happy about that, too.
2: All the scouts, what the hell's wrong
4: anything
2: with this
4: under
2: guy?
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2: There you go. There's Jordan Rogers talking about national championship appearance in year one. And, you know, I don't go against what he said because, again, he had a really great season going on at Ole Miss and decided, nope, I can't win a national championship here. Even with this record and these players, I need to go to greener pastures. So now all eyes are on Lane Kiffin to go get it done. So what's the dynamic looking like between him and one of his big-time players? 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
4: 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And it's not going to one player, but instead the winning country, Spain. Spain secured their second World Cup with a 1-0 victory over Argentina in the World Cup final. Now, we spent a lot of time leading into the final talking about Messi of Argentina and all his greatness at his age of 39 and how this match could be the passing of the torch onto Spain's young sensation, Lamine Yamal. Instead, the lone goal was scored by Ferran Torres, who as a 62nd-minute substitute scored the only goal in extra time close to the 106th minute. The other difference maker for Spain was their defense. They were stingy and suffocating all match long, which was par for the course since they only allowed one goal throughout the entire tournament, all 8 games. That's a few as for a World Cup winner, despite playing more games than any previous champion.
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7: I'm Mia O'Brien. The Carolina Panthers and the Arizona Cardinals will battle in Canton, Ohio at the Pro Football Hall of Fame game in August, and they are the first two teams to open 2026 training camp. Carolina already battling attrition. Ascending pass rusher Nick Scorton has suffered a torn ACL, according to our Ian Rappaport and Cam Wolf, on the first day of training camp. Scorton had 5 sacks in his rookie campaign. Elsewhere, the Baltimore Ravens have waived former Vandy quarterback Diego Pavia. Malik Nabers will not begin training camp on the physically unable to perform list for the Giants as he comes back from a torn ACL of his own. Cardinals QB Jacoby Brissett has reported to training camp after not participating in the voluntary part of the offseason program. And number one overall pick Fernando Mendoza has signed his 4-year, fully guaranteed $57.2 million contract. To the majors, 5 games on the slate tonight. All of them are already in the books. North of the border, the Blue Jays beat the Rays 3-1. The Twins defeat the Guardians 3-1 at Cleveland in a 12-inning marathon. Elsewhere, the Tigers beat the Royals 4-3. The Braves beat the Padres 6-5. And the Diamondbacks beat the Cardinals 10-6. There is one game that is currently in progress in the bottom of the sixth in College Station. Athletes Unlimited softball opening playoff game. The Chicago Bandits and the Portland Cascade knotted at 3. That game is airing right now on ESPN. 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Where do we stand at the midway point of the season? W-Tiers are next with Q Myers and yours truly right here on Game Night on ESPN Radio.
8: Coming up on the Friday edition of Unsportsmanlike with Evan Cohen, Michelle Smallman, and me, Chris Ganey. 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So is this the year he finally gets over the hump? It's Unsportsmanlike, 6 a.m. Eastern, right here on ESPN Radio, ESPN2, and ESPNU.

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1: They're not so much. So there's a lot of dysfunction going on in Chicago. We've seen that for a while. They also need to tear it down to the studs and start over. Get that home rebuilt. I'm just saying. So, and I'll throw one in there, one of your tiers.
2: Ooh, what do
1: we
2: got?
1: When it comes to, what's the frustrating one?
2: The A in AARP stands for aggravating?
1: Yeah, that's one. I'm going to have to go there and go with Kennedy Carter, the player.
2: Oh, I know.
1: Such a talent. I hate that she just can't figure it out. I don't know what it is, but I hate that she just can't figure it out and stay on the team. She was here with the Aces. I was so fired up because she's so talented, and it just didn't work out. And she's been on multiple teams. We know how her talent is, but it just doesn't seem to blend and fit in with any locker room. I hope she gets another opportunity. Love to see her out on the court, but it just doesn't seem like it's going to fit anywhere in the league. But that's Mia O'Brien's WNBA tiers here on Game Night with one addition by myself. Coming up next here on Game Night, why does your boy not have to worry about kissing a duck? 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
14: 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Yep. That's number two. And I also think that it's important that you give even a better opportunity to prove that you're the best team, that you belong in the SEC championship game.
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13: 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Florida coach John Summerall doesn't want to moan about the schedule shift.
16: 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I don't care.
13: I knew it.
16: The people that want to whine and complain about

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15: Going to 9 games, adding that one more game to its conference schedule.
16: Well, I've been a proponent for 10 years, so it only took us 10 years to get to this. You know, first of all, players love to play in competitive games,
17: number one.
16: Second, fans love to see competitive games. Yep. That's number two. And I also think that it's important that you give even a better opportunity to prove that you're the best team, that you belong in the SEC championship game.
17: Yep.
16: So I actually think we should play 12 games against Power 5. That's it.
17: Preach.
16: Because it's a business, and people want to see those games. TV wants to have that kind of inventory to show those games. So I think that's really, really important, and I'm glad that we've gone to a 9-game schedule. I think it'll be more interesting for the players and the fans.
15: One of the things you learn by covering enough of these media days is that coaches love to complain, especially about things that have changed. Now, let's be real. Nick Saban, he might have done a little bit of that back in his day. Florida coach John Summerall doesn't want to moan about the schedule shift.
18: Look, I've always had the mindset, regardless of whether I was at Troy, Tulane, or now Florida, we'll play anybody, anywhere, anytime. I don't care.
15: I knew it.
18: The people that want to whine and complain about a 9-game schedule, is it harder? Yeah, it's harder. It's what was decided well before I walked into SEC meetings as head coach. And so we got to go do it. Let's go do it. Whining and complaining about it doesn't help you. Going to work does. And so, yeah, it's going to be challenging. It's not going to be easy. But, golly, man, nothing in life that's worth anything is easy.
15: That was Summerall on Amber and Ian. He, of course, took Tulane to the college football playoff last season, and he's gearing up for year number one as a Gator. The Blue Jays not only

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6: By the time August rolls around, you've stopped being surprised by the heat. 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And when it stays hot overnight, it never gets a rest. 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
8: Port of Subs. Point in nine games, adding that one more game to its conference schedule.
9: Well, I've been a proponent for 10 years, so it only took us 10 years to get to this. You know, first of all, players love to play in competitive games,
10: number one.
9: Second, fans love to see competitive games. Yep. That's number two. And I also think that it's important that you give even a better opportunity to prove that you're the best team, that you belong in the SEC championship game.
10: Yep.
9: So I actually think we should play 12 games against Power 5. That's it.
10: Preach.
9: Because it's a business, and people want to see those games. TV wants to have that kind of inventory to show those games. So I think that's really, really important, and I'm glad that we've gone to a nine-game schedule. I think it'll be more interesting for the players and the fans.
8: One of the things you learn by covering enough of these media days is that coaches love to complain, especially about things that have changed. Now, let's be real. Nick Saban, he might have done a little bit of that back in his day. Florida coach John Summerall doesn't want to moan about the schedule shift.
11: Look, I've always had the mindset, regardless of whether I was at Troy, Tulane, or now Florida, we'll play anybody, anywhere, anytime. I don't care.
8: I knew it.
11: The people that want to whine and complain about a nine-game schedule, is it harder? Yeah, it's harder. It's what was decided well before I walked into SEC meetings as head coach. And so we got to go do it. Let's go do it. Whining and complaining about it doesn't help you. Going to work does. And so, yeah, it's going to be challenging. It's not going to be easy. But, golly, man, nothing in life that's worth anything is easy.
8: That was Summerall on Amber and Ian. He, of course, took Tulane to the college football playoff last season, and he's gearing up for year number one as a Gator. The Blue Jays not only made the playoffs last season, but they made a run all the way to the World Series. Now, they find themselves in last place in the AL East. Life comes at you fast. Looking to avoid a four-game sweep at the hands of the Rays.
12: The 1-1 pitch. Hit on a line toward right field. Down for a base hit. Straw's going to get the wave. Throw from right field by Mesa. Offline. Straw in to score. And it's 3-1 Blue Jays on a big RBI single from Vladimir Guerrero Jr.
8: 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Blue Jays survive. They beat the Rays 3-1.

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6: Games, adding that one more game to its conference schedule.
7: Well, I've been a proponent for 10 years, so it only took us 10 years to get to this. You know, first of all, players love to play in competitive games,
8: number one.
7: Second, fans love to see competitive games. Yep. That's number two. And I also think that it's important that you give even a better opportunity to prove that you're the best team, that you belong in the SEC championship game.
8: Yep.
7: So I actually think we should play 12 games against Power Five. That's it.
8: Preach.
7: Because it's a business, and people want to see those games. TV wants to have that kind of inventory to show those games. So I think that's really, really important, and I'm glad that we've gone to a nine-game schedule. I think it'll be more interesting for the players and the fans.
6: One of the things you learn by covering enough of these media days is that coaches love to complain, especially about things that have changed. Now, let's be real. Nick Saban, he might have done a little bit of that back in his day. Florida coach John Summerall doesn't want to moan about the schedule shift.
9: Look, I've always had the mindset, regardless of whether I was at Troy, Tulane, or now Florida, we'll play anybody, anywhere, anytime. I don't care.
8: I knew it.
9: The people that want to whine and complain about a nine-game schedule, is it harder? Yeah. It's harder. It's what was decided well before I walked into SEC meetings as head coach. And so we got to go do it. Let's go do it. Whining and complaining about it doesn't help you. Going to work does. And so, yeah, it's going to be challenging. It's not going to be easy. But, golly, man, nothing in life that's worth anything is easy.
6: That was Summerall on Amber and Ian. He, of course, took Tulane to the college football playoff last season, and he's gearing up for year number one as a Gator. The Blue Jays not only made the playoffs last season, but they made a run all the way to the World Series. Now they find themselves in last place in the AL East. Life comes at you fast. Looking to avoid a four-game sweep at the hands of the Rays.
10: The 1-1 pitch. Hit on a line toward right field, down for a base hit. Straw's going to get the wave. Throw from right field by Mesa, offline. Straw in to score, and it's 3-1 Blue Jays on a big RBI single from Vladimir Guerrero Jr.
6: Sportsnet 590, The Fan with the call. Blue Jays survive. They beat the Rays 3-1. It's just their second win against the Rays this season. They were 1-8 coming into the game. George Springer, their DH, with Sportsnet after.
11: And George, that is three multi-hit games in your last four. You're having a lot of success at the plate right now. What are you feeling in the box?
12: I mean, we just got to fight like hell every day. It's not about individual statistics. It's about the team. So do something I can every day to help the team win. And whether that's a walk or I'll headbutt a ball if I have to.
11: Hopefully it doesn't come to that. Whether it was

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0: the Rams crushed it by getting Trent McDuffie. Oh, the Bengals crushed it by getting Brian Cook. And not saying, oh, by the way, the Chiefs lost these guys.
1: Right.
0: And so there's just too many questions for me to say, oh, the Chiefs will be the Chiefs. That's lazy analysis at this point.
1: Thank you, Kevin, because I've been taking a lot of heat for saying things like that on this show. But do you still put them in the Super Bowl contender conversation because Mahomes is going to be there? Even with the questions around his weapons,
0: yeah.
1: Travis Kelce at a certain point in his life and career, the questions on the attrition on defense, yeah. and the questions about the line. Despite all of that, do we still give them the benefit of the doubt that they'll be in the mix because yeah. of 15?
0: So I do an exercise every year, how many teams go in the Super Bowl. And I pretty much say every team with an elite quarterback, which Mahomes is, obviously, can win. Because it doesn't take much. Once you have the hardest thing in sports to get, you only need a couple more things going for you. Okay, so, yeah, they're in the conversation only because what if this is the year Xavier Worthy pops and all of a sudden the deep ball is back? What if everything they did, Bansoor Delane, is as good as Trent McDuffie, you know, the moment he steps
1: Kenneth
0: on the
1: Walker.
0: Field? Kenneth Walker, exactly, bringing safeties down towards the line of scrimmage, which is going to give more room for Patrick Mahomes to operate. So that's what I look at for me is... You just don't need, I mean, there's a bunch of teams, you know, the Browns are screwed. Doesn't matter what they do. The Dolphins are screwed. Doesn't matter what they do because they don't have the quarterback. When you have the quarterback, the Falcons have two quarterbacks who are both bad. Like it doesn't, you're in a hopeless situation. When you have the quarterback, it's a very easy equation to solve.
2: We're talking with Kevin Clark. This is Football Podcast here on Unsportsmanlike, presented by Progressive Insurance. Jason McCourty sat here earlier this week and brought up a really interesting point with us ESPN NFL analysts.
0: Yeah.
2: He said, if everyone seemingly is critical of both Sirianni and Hurts in Philadelphia, one of them has to be carrying the other one.
0: Yeah.
2: Which one is it?
0: Well, okay, I get that. But what if it's Howie Roseman? What if they're both... carried is a really... kind of a loaded phrase. I don't think they're either of them are being carried. I think they're both really good. Like I saw the other day, Jalen Hurts, I think, was the fourth best deep passer in all of football last year. That's never
3: an accident. Been a good deep
0: ball
3: thrower,
0: never an accident. And it's the hardest thing to do in the quarterback position is to drive the ball down the field consistently. He does that. So the idea that he's propped up by all those around him, I think, is a little bit unfair to me.
2: Agreed.
0: I think that if I had to guess, Jalen Hurts is better at his job than Nick Sirianni is at his. And then Howie Roseman is a lot better than both of them. And then he brings in your Jalen Carters, your Devontae Smiths, your Lane Johnsons, you know, that whole crew that makes them so good. Jonathan Greenard, who they brought in this year. So I don't think anybody's being carried. But if you ask me to rank them, like this is what we used to do. It's almost the bizarre version of the Patriot thing where everybody would always say like Kraft, Brady, Belichick, who's responsible for what? I'm sure Evan Cohen can give you a power ranking right now. We're doing the carried rankings in Philadelphia. I'm going Nick Sirianni. If we had to say carried again, Nick Sirianni is the most carried. I think Jalen Hurts is better at his job than Sirianni is at his.
3: Kevin, last year there were four division winners that were double-digit loss teams two seasons ago. Who's this year's best candidate for that type of turnaround?
0: Evan's gonna get, how much time do we have left in the segment, Evan?
3: Go ahead.
2: We
3: just go.
0: No.
3: Just go.
0: I just wanted to, because I want to mention that the Titans are gonna make the playoffs, just to make you angry.
1: I love that.
0: I think, thank you.
2: Smalls, I'm not anti Cam Ward. I'm anti your love for Cam Ward.
1: I love Cam Ward too, Kev.
0: Thank you.
1: Love him.
0: Thank you.
1: Brian Daboll, it's gonna be great.
0: Brian Daboll, all the professionalism that came in that building this year with Wandell Robinson, the guy we mentioned, Jonathan Franklin Myers earlier, Robert Saleh. I don't think they're gonna win the division because I think Houston is really good. I think Jacksonville has something to say about it, and even Indy's okay. But I, if you're asking me like an awful team that's gonna turn everything around, it's the Tennessee Titans. And the reason I asked whether or not we had much time in the segment is because I don't want Evan to be able to rebut.
2: Kevin Clark, this is Football Podcast.
0: He's been so mad at me for a year.
1: Me too.
2: I'm not anti Cam Ward. I'm very pro Cam Ward. I'm anti Kevin Clark saying Cam Ward is like the closest thing to Patrick Mahomes. I thought it was a little much before he ever played a game.
0: Give me an example of a prospect who's closer to Mahomes.
2: No one's close, so I wouldn't have done that.
0: But
2: Kevin Clark, you'll see him on Get Up, 8 a.m. Eastern.
1: Room there, Kevin.
2: First Take, 10 a.m. Eastern. 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

0: season.
1: I just want to point out, Miz, innings pitched, age, how hard he throws, health, that's going to become a thing. And obviously, you know, people are going to talk about Tarik Skubal with them, with the Tigers. And obviously, the Dodgers have been there, done that twice over. So picking anybody over the Dodgers is a risk.
0: It's Ohtani, a fool's errand. Pitching.
1: But I'm,
0: Dodgers, Braves, Phillies, there's no, like, as much as I love the Yankees, there's no way if those teams matched up in a World Series, I'm going to take the Yankees over them. It's not going to happen.
1: But even if they get to the World Series,
0: It's possible. Okay, with the American League?
1: So the Yankees.
2: They could definitely do it.
0: The American League is garbage juice.
1: So during the, in theory, again.
0: Garbage juice stinks.
2: Yeah, bad.
1: In
2: bad.
1: Theory, during the Aaron Judge tenure in New York, in this hypothetical, the Yankees would have gone to as many World Series with him as they did without him. That is a weird thing to say. And no one is suggesting they're better without. This is not, Bill Simmons has the Ewing theory where the Knicks, you know, did better in that year without Ewing. And we talked about that. That would be Bryce Harper. That would be, remember, Peyton Manning leaves Tennessee. T. Martin wins a championship the next year. Like, yep. Weird things like that. And nobody's saying T. Martin is better than Peyton Manning. It's just, how does that happen kind of thing? That would be like this. Like, how does that happen? And it's kind of on the table that it could. Coming up, all the
2: small things.
1: Next, we're on Sportsmanlike, presented by Progressive Insurance.
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0: Gosh, I've had so many incredible experiences thanks to track and field. I think the one that really was most surprising to me and most exciting, I think, was the Vogue cover. I never in my wildest dreams would have imagined that I would have that opportunity. And when my team called me and shared that information with me, I really could not believe it. I was in shock. The entire experience was also just absolutely incredible from start to finish. I am definitely not a model, but they made me feel like one. I felt so confident and beautiful during that shoot. It was hands down the best experience ever. But of course, there are just so many. But yeah, that one just stands out to me.
1: Well, I think if you're on the cover of Vogue, Gabby, you officially are a model.
2: Yeah.
1: I think you officially are a model.
0: Well,
1: so add that to the resume.
2: Well said. I'm not commenting on your looks. I have no interest in doing that.
1: And
2: but
1: it's
2: you are definitively
1: stunning cover.
2: A model. It's not even debatable. So obviously the follow-up, did you like Devil Wears Prada 1 or 2 better? Go ahead.
0: I have to go with the classic. I love Devil Wears Prada 1, but 2 was so great. It really like brought me back to my childhood. I needed that nostalgia.
2: Would you want, like, what about a 3 and then maybe you're in it? It's all based on Vogue,
1: oh,
2: right?
1: Yeah.
2: Kind of. I mean, you have been
1: if
2: on the
1: If Carl Anthony Towns is I mean, in 2, we need
2: saying.
1: Gabby Thomas in 3.
0: Well, yeah, here's the pitch. If anyone's watching, I would be very down for that.
2: She'll bring gummy bears to the set. Gabby Thomas, a 5-time Olympic gold medalist. She'll be at the Toyota USATF Outdoor and Paranational Championships going on this weekend. Bring her gummy bears if you see her from the airport specifically. Harvard grad and best of luck, obviously, with the upcoming wedding, etc. Thanks so much for the time.
0: Thank you, guys.
2: Gabby Thomas, Olympic gold medalist. What a resume. And yes, I totally agree with you. You have to say model if you're on the cover of Vogue. You may
3: yes.
2: not be a formal model with an agent that way, but you are a model.
1: Think about that big 3. Olympic gold medalist, Harvard graduate, cover of Vogue. And that doesn't even include everything else on the resume. That's just
3: that's
1: top 3.
3: That's strong.
1: Those are individually beyond anyone's wildest dreams. And Gabby's got all 3.
2: But has she ever done canny or canty? Brought to us by Granger. We'll do it next. 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
4: This week's Findlay Cadillac Henderson Player Performance of the Week is coming from the World Cup. And it's not going to one player, but instead the winning country, Spain. Spain secured their second World Cup with a 1-0 victory over Argentina in the World Cup final. Now, we spent a lot of time leading into the final talking about Messi of Argentina and all his greatness at his age of 39 and how this match could be the passing of the torch onto Spain's young sensation, Lamine Yamal. Instead, the lone goal was scored by Ferran Torres, who as a 62nd-minute substitute scored the only goal in extra time close to the 106th minute. The other difference maker for Spain was their defense. They were stingy and suffocating all match long, which was par for the course since they only allowed one goal throughout the entire tournament, all 8 games. That's the fewest for a World Cup winner despite playing more games than any previous champion.
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9: Serving in his last 10 games, hitting .350 before tonight. And a pitch hits him. An RBI on a hit by pitch. And the Aviators are on top 6-5.
10: Matt Neverett with the call, as that would be the game winner as the Aviators defeat El Paso 6-5.
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0: enjoying summer, waiting for football to get here. But apparently, if you're in Philadelphia, it's never enjoyable. It's ESPN Radio, the ESPN app, Sirius XM, Channel 80. He's Randy Scott. I'm Mark Zeno. 888-SAY-ESPN, 888-729-3776, are presented by Progressive Insurance. So you heard it coming in there, a lot of people questioning the Eagles' future. Remember, 4 weeks into the season where they won the Super Bowl, they were 2-2, and people wanted Nick Sirianni fired. It was four short months later that the man was lifting up the Lombardi Trophy, and after they decimated the Chiefs and publicly embarrassed them on a football field, James Steele, just reminding you of that. That said, I think the pendulum swings pretty quickly in a town like Philadelphia from the anger of sports fans and everything else. But I would also argue the Eagles are one of the more shrewd and tactically proficient football teams out there in the NFL. They don't make a bunch of bad moves. They don't make a bunch of mistakes. They're repeatedly very good in the decisions that they make. So the question begins to persist about if the Eagles, who, you know, have this sort of track record of not living up to expectations. Remember, they lost the Super Bowl, you know, to the Chiefs, came back 2 years later, beat them, but then last year were eliminated in the wild card. And so it's like, okay, what is this team? You know, there's this expectation that they should be, you know, deep playoff run every year. Mm-hmm. There's an expectation you make the playoffs every year. Making a deep playoff run is nothing you can predict or control in the beginning of the season. Like, I always hate that phrase in August, in July. Oh, this team will be making a deep playoff run. I have no idea who they're playing. How can I make any level of assertion? I know what their schedule, regular season schedule is, but I can't speak to what everybody else is going to do. So the idea that I have any team set for a deep playoff run is foolish. I don't subscribe to that mentality when the playoffs are, yeah, are unproven. I know the 17 games they're going to play. Can I make some educated guesses about what their record is going to be? Sure. Even that is futile because we don't know who's going to be good and who's not,
1: yeah,
0: every year.
1: Yeah, and we don't know who's going to be available. We don't know what, right, injuries are going to hit. I think it's kind of in Philadelphia and in other cities, it's kind of like a relationship a little bit. Or like your parents, right? It's like it's not what you said, it's how you said it. It's not that they lost, it's how they lost. They lost at home. They were the 3 seed in the NFC. After all the infighting and all the book reading on the sidelines and will they trade A.J. Brown and will they not and what's going to happen and, you know, what's Jalen Hurts' problem? Why is he turning the football over? The tush-push didn't work for a while. They couldn't get Saquon Barkley going. He only had 56% of the rushing yards that he'd had in that record-breaking season the year before.
0: Yeah, but that's what happens when you're everybody who runs, yeah, the 2,000 yards, the tread the next year catches up with everybody.
1: But the expectation, you set the standard. You set the expectation with your performances. It's that whole, you know, prior results do not indicate future performance. Well, too damn bad. In Philadelphia, it does. So, yeah, it's not once you win a Super Bowl, you establish that as the threshold. And there are delusional fans everywhere, not just Philadelphia, who will say that's the expectation. There's one champion. There's one out of 32 every year. It's not going to be Philadelphia every year. But the facts know that they went to the playoffs and lost at home the way they did to Brock Purdy without Brandon Ayuk. Like, that was, it was bordering on an embarrassing playoff loss, considering it was home and considering their preconceived standard.
0: Yeah, well, again, how you win never matters. How you lose always matters, right?
1: Print that T-shirt. That's great.
0: It doesn't matter if a bird flies down and tips a ball into your receiver's hands for the, yeah, game-winning touchdown. No one cares. You, yeah, laugh about it after. But if you're the team that loses on that, you never forget it, right? How you, mm-hmm, lose always matters. How you win never matters. And that's unfortunately where the Eagles are dealing with going forward. Up next, has Lane Kiffin set himself up for failure at LSU? We'll talk about it next. It's ESPN Radio and the ESPN app.
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1: Hey Nevada, I'm Jacob Taylor, the real estate guy. 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

I'm Nick DeLuca. The King headed to Philadelphia. LeBron James signing a 2-year, $8 million deal to join the Sixers. He enters his record 24th NBA season with a new team searching for his fifth NBA championship, releasing a statement on social media saying it'll be his last decision and that he believes he can help make the Sixers a championship team. Sixers looking for their first title since 1983, only have two conference finals appearances over that 43-year span. Their odds to win the East shifting from plus

0: 750 to plus 370 to take home the conference on DraftKings after landing LeBron. Major League Baseball games on Friday underway. The Rockies taking on the Brewers in Milwaukee, and Colorado out to a 4-1 lead headed to the home half of the fifth inning. Hunter Good.
1: The civil authorities have issued a fire warning for Inyakusiye, beginning at 2:14 p.m. Friday, July 24th and ending at 2:14 p.m. Saturday, July 25th. Prepare to evacuate due to an active wildfire. Residents with large animals and those requiring additional time should evacuate now.
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0: fun, fun. It is Cofield and Company, as Willie Ramirez is back in Vegas. Cofield and parts unknown, actually, in the Garden State in New Jersey. William, how are you on this busy Friday?
1: I am doing good. I'm feeling that Philadelphia freedom.
0: Why not, right?
1: I think we needed that. I think we need a little Philadelphia freedom music. A little Elton John.
0: Yeah, there's a... You request music, but it's not coming, buddy.
1: There's a lot of excitement in your neck of the woods because you're right around the corner from all that.
0: Yeah, there's a
1: buzz.
0: There's a good discussion in this area. I'm actually not in the area I grew up in. I'm like 40 miles south. This is actually very much Philadelphia Sixers territory because I am in South Jersey. And I'll say this, and I think he was trying to be positive. Listening to Freddie Coleman talk over and over again about how excited Philadelphia is for LeBron James, that's mm-hmm. not everyone. But let's get to that in 5 minutes. I think we have bigger news locally, and LeBron is gigantic news, and the NBA is front and center. You know, we're going to get an NBA squad eventually. We don't know who the owners are going to be, Willie, but there were rumors for a while, kind of unfounded, but that there might be some chicanery at hand with the purchase of the Mavericks, right? And the Adelson family bought into the Mavericks, and now Mark Cuban's having issues with the Mavs. And there was some thought out there that, you know what, maybe the Adelson family is going to angle to just take the Mavs if they don't get what they want from a gambling standpoint in the state of Texas. Because the thought was, hey, they're investing in the Mavs, so they have a foothold there. They could build a bunch of projects around the Mavs, and when casino gambling goes live, hey, they're going to be front and center. And then the thought was, well, now it's not going to happen real soon, so screw it. They're just going to move the Mavs and move them to Vegas. But you do know there's been kind of a falling out between Team Adelson and Team Cuban. Mm-hmm. Well, Cuban made a really interesting move as part of a group, which I'm really fired up about this. I think there are massive possibilities with the fact that Mark Cuban and a group called, I think it's the Harbinger Group, mm-hmm. have bought into the A's with John Fisher. We don't know the percentage yet. But the fact that Mark Cuban has a connection to Vegas, and we know the way these things work, right? We've seen with the Raiders. I have no idea what John Fisher's plans are and what his family's plans are. Long range, if they're looking to get, you know, 30% investors, 40% investors. We know Mark Davis, I think by the time the next 3 years are up, Mark is actually not going to be the majority owner. He'll be the controlling owner, because mm-hmm. you can do that. Mm-hmm. But Mark Cuban buying into the A's, I find really, really fascinating. I want Las Vegas to be connected to Mark Cuban.
1: Tenfold. 100% agree. I think in any capacity that we have Mark Cuban as a part of professional sports in Las Vegas, it's to the city's benefit. I think you're talking about one of the most brilliant, I want to say sports businessmen, but he's a businessman, but involved in sport, right? I mean, in general, one of the most brilliant businessmen, but in this regard, because I feel that it's more than just his experience, his know-how, his wherewithal. It's his energy. It's his vibe. It's the fact that people want to be a part of what he's a part of, I feel. And I think that that's what's important. And I think he's going to add a lot of excitement, as you said, to this partnership and to this city.
0: Yeah, I don't want to get too fired up and you know, put the cart way before the horse here. But I do wonder what his goal is going to be, if we can mute whatever's coming back at me there, what his goal is long term. I mean, if this is just Cuban kind of spreading the wealth with a big investment company and trying to get involved, you know, as much as possible. The thing I find intriguing, because I don't know if you remember, but one of the great stories, and we're going to have Sam Paniadovich on later on, and Sam's a little bit young, so I don't, you know, he's not 15 years old, but I don't know if he remembers going back years and years and years. But, you know, Mark Cuban, it was a pretty highly publicized story that back in the day when the Cubs were available, that Mark yep. Cuban expressed some interest, and basically baseball was like, nah, we're not interested, without saying it this way, in a guy like you. And I remember ripping the hell out of baseball, and I'm like, you know what? That figures. And now look at baseball. You have a league that has not transitioned completely with new age owners who have enough money You still got some old school owners who, in spite of the fact that, you know, they bought the team for probably low millions at the time, have owned teams for 30 and 40 years and are going to make billions, and they're the ones driving this whole labor thing. Had Mark Cuban, can you imagine what the Cubs would be year in and year out if Mark Cuban was allowed to buy them way back when?
1: You're talking about someone who doesn't just invest to, I mean, they all invest in sports to make money, right? They see something viable, but this is a dude who his competitive drive is as strong as anybody else's. And so his idea is not just to buy to make money, to see, hey, there's an invest, everybody's investing in Vegas. He sees championship. I mean, I know that sounds ridiculous to say right now when you're talking about the Athletics. But let me tell you something. When you have somebody, it's like with Tom Brady. The excitement around Tom Brady joining. Now, granted, the Aces were already a championship team when he bought in, but he's now a championship minority owner. But the Raiders, think about what we're talking about here. Fernando Mendoza, you're having Tom Brady around. I mean, the talk is about having a winner. Yeah. It's the same kind of vibe with Mark Cuban. This dude doesn't come in to any partnership when it comes to professional sports with the idea of just making money. He wants to win. He's not going to be satisfied with if the Athletics come to Vegas and it becomes profitable off merchandising and tickets and being in Las Vegas, that's fine. He'll be, yeah, great, we made money. This dude wants to win. He will not be satisfied unless this becomes a contender.
0: Las Vegas owners 5 or 10 years from now could include, Major League sports owners could include Mark Cuban, Tom Brady, maybe Magic Johnson or some other famous basketball player from the past. Obviously, Bill Foley, if he's still around at that point.
1: Shaquille O'Neal.
0: Shaq is a possibility. LeBron's a possibility. I mean, not to a much lesser degree. You know, Jay Williams or Vinny Del Negro, the Colangelo family. So these are crazy times right now in Vegas sports. So, yeah, if you didn't see it, Mark Cuban has bought into, we'll get details, maybe we'll get details on how big a percentage that this Harbinger Group actually bought, what Cuban is actually invested in terms of his percentage. But today, to me, is one of the great days in recent NBA history. And I, well, for sports talkers and talking head shows on TV, this is unbelievable. And I'm telling you, a lot of people out there were like, one, no one wanted LeBron. Two, no one cares where LeBron goes. You're wrong. And if you don't, that's fine. But him landing with a high-level team in the East, in a major market, with other stars on the team, having just gotten Jaylen Brown, going to Philly, which I did not think would happen, is incredible for us, for NBA fans, for LeBron, for Philly fans, whether they like it or not, and again, for the league. Adam Silver, you know, Silver, because there was a report today that LeBron may have been slow playing in a couple of days because Silver had pushed him a little bit last week. Believe me, Adam Silver and the TV partners, I'm sure, were like, what? Philly? Yeah!
1: We said, was it yesterday we said that East Coast, and I think we mentioned when I was talking about how you're going to set up the doubleheader for the opener and then Christmas Day, and I think we both agreed. We were like, look, we have, put Cleveland and put Philadelphia on the Christmas schedule. It's going to be one of those three places. But I really never thought it would have been Philadelphia. I just don't. I thought it was going to be Cleveland, and then if it wasn't, it would have been Miami. I just wouldn't have, I would have stopped there even though we said those three places. It's somewhat, you know what, Steve? When I heard it, there was a part of me that went, okay. I'm kind of excited about this. Like, if he would have said Miami, I would have been, oh, man, come on. If he would have said Golden State, I would have, you know, which I think we all ruled out a week or so ago, been like, come on, are you kidding? There's something about the move to Philly that's intriguing and exciting. I kind of want to see him in a Sixers uniform.
0: Dude, it's amazing on so many levels because that city, their fandom, the media there, the challenge of now being one of the favorites in the East, the collection of talent on the team, the Northeast corridor where the Celtics freaking handed Jaylen Brown to the Sixers, probably never thinking they would turn into a super team, adding LeBron James as a fourth or fifth option. The East is now a friggin' bloodbath because there's so many good teams. And as I said earlier, for, you know, guys like Stephen A. Smith and Skip Bayless who make their living off LeBron, Like I'm sure they had a freaking spank one out. I mean, it's like they had to be so fired up today, right? Like this is unbelievable. All right, on the way back, we're going to talk to a Philly guy. Mark McMillan played his football with the Eagles. I know he has strong thoughts because there's a lot of negatives around LeBron. There's a lot of people who are not going to be happy that LeBron James has landed in Philly. We're not part of that group. At least I'm not. I am over the moon.
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0: Just getting started here on a massive day in sports as LeBron James finally decides, and all I heard from a lot of people was no one's going to care, it's not a big deal, no one wants him. Okay, let's see how today goes in the weekend and then next week in the lead up to the NBA season. I know in Philly they're going to have an opinion one way or the other. Mark McMillan played his football, much of it, in Eagles land. Mark, what's going on, buddy?
27: What's going on, man? I know it is hot. My boys are excited in Philly. They work on WIP, obviously. Training camp is starting. But, man, they are so pumped up with LeBron coming to Philly, man. They just forgot about the Eagles today.
0: So give me your reaction.
27: You know what? I grew up a Sixers fan, and my brother and everybody else was Laker fans. We grew up in L.A., so I wanted to be different. So I'm with the Bobby Jones, the Dr. J, the Mo Cheeks, the Moses Malone guys. I'm with that era. And then to see this, obviously, you know, playing in Philly and being a Sixer fan now and a Laker fan as well, I don't know if it's good for the NBA because it's like he said he wasn't ring chasing, but they just put together one of the most dynamic young teams as far as their backcourt in the NBA right now. And people don't even talk about Jaylen Brown. But this is the guy that everybody's excited, like, oh, they're going to put Philly over the top. And then you go out and get LeBron James, who's a veteran who knows how to win, who knows how to play. And you got Tyrese Maxey, you know, the young guy. And you got LeBron to be able to tutelage these guys. And what better city than Philly, you know? And it couldn't be New York, but Philly, man, it is going to be a great experience. I know people are renewing their tickets now, which is crazy because prices just went up. But, man, I got to roll with it, man. Like I said, I got to stay loyal to the Sixers, man. If they go out and win a championship, I know people are going to be pissed off. But I know some outlets are like, he's not ring chasing. He's ring chasing. And I can't wait to hear Charles Barkley's take on this because, you know, Charles don't like all that.
0: Well, but Charles is a hypocrite. And when Dr. J talks about this, Dr. J's a hypocrite. Yeah, I said it. I know you were a Sixers fan back in the day. Well, I followed basketball back then, too. We're both old, so, you know, you can't revise history. By the way, Dr. J didn't leave the Sixers, but he was a ring chaser because Dr. J helped form a super team with Moses Malone. The Sixers gave nothing to the Rockets for a prime seven-footer who's one of the best rebounders in the history of the league to form that team and eventually win a championship. So all players throughout history wanted to be on great teams. The only guy who didn't was Michael Jordan because he was too selfish at the end with the Wizards, so he went to a crappy team so he could score a bunch of points. But obviously I got a lot of thoughts on this. I'm thrilled that LeBron is there, and I think he's actually put himself in a pressure cooker. It's not going to hurt his legacy if they don't win, but he's got some pressure. That team now has some pressure to win titles in the next couple of years. The process is done. This is the end of the process. Now it's time to get rings.
27: And I think he likes that pressure, though, Steve. You know, obviously, he's done everything he could do for the Lakers. You know, he won a title inside the bubble. You know, he's made enough money. What, he's a billionaire. He did a lot of things in California. And for him to take this challenge, I know a lot of people are like, oh, my gosh, he's going to the Sixers. He's going to make him that much better. But all eyes is going to be on him. And, you know, you look at Joel Embiid. Is he going to play more games? Is he going to be healthy? There's still a lot of things that needs to happen for this team to win an NBA title. But it's going to be exciting. I tell you that. I know I'm definitely going to Philly and go to the game.
1: Do you feel that I'm of this belief, Mark, that if he can enhance his legacy and better it with titles, that means that he also could damage it? I personally don't think that anything changes with his standing in greatness. Win or lose at this point, it doesn't get better or worse. But if someone believes it can get better, then that means it also can get worse.
27: Yeah, I don't think it could get better. He's accomplished pretty much everything you can accomplish in the NBA. If he wins a title, it's not going to be like, oh my gosh, he won another title. He's the greatest. They're already saying he's one of the greatest of all time. That's debatable, and that's going to be debatable for the end of time. But if he loses the title, I know the city of Philadelphia is going to be pissed off. Yeah. I know he's going to have to get out of town. I know that. And L.A. media is different from, you know, Miami media or Cleveland media. Philadelphia media, they're going to be eating him alive, and he's going to have to answer some tough questions. And that's a good thing about playing in Philly, man. If you don't show up, the fans are going to let you have it.
1: Yeah, Philly media, New York media, they do not play. The one thing that he could accomplish that nobody else has ever accomplished, nobody has won an NBA title with four different teams. All right, Mark, who is now the biggest star in Philly? Bryce Harper, Jalen Hurts, or LeBron James?
27: Man, that's a good one. Harper's kind of like taking the back seat to Schwarber. Kyle's kind of like the guy right now in Philly, as he should be. You know, he's on another record pace for the Phillies. Hurts, today, nobody's even thinking about Hurts today. Everybody's talking about LeBron. But, you know, right now, LeBron is dominating every headline. I'm sure this is news across the pond, across the world. But as far as the biggest star, Jalen Hurts never gets the star treatment as far as in the media. Even in Philly, people question Jalen Hurts as being a good quarterback or average quarterback. But I'm still going to ride with Jalen Hurts, man, and what he's been able to do the last couple of years. So LeBron, you still got to take a back seat. It's all about them Eagles, baby.
1: Who has the most pressure of those three?
27: Well, Jalen Hurts already won a title in Philly. He's already been to the Super Bowl. He's been through the gauntlet already. He's been through four or five offensive coordinators. Seems like every year he has a different coordinator. But LeBron, like Steve said, he has some pressure on him. You know, they made this move to win a title. And if you don't win a title with the guy they consider to be the king, like I said, Philly is different. If he doesn't win a title in Philly, they are going to let him have it. He didn't win in L.A. You know, you get a little squirmish in L.A., but Philadelphia, man, he'll walk down the street and people will let him have it. But you know, when you're a billionaire, you're not going to be walking down the streets of Philly. I know that.
0: Mark McMillan is with us here on Cofield and Company. LeBron James to Philadelphia. If you missed it, he's joining the Sixers. Mark played his NFL football for a long time with the Eagles. I completely disagree with your answer on who has the most pressure, Bryce Harper, Jalen Hurts, or LeBron. It's Jalen Hurts. I don't care, and I don't think Philly Eagle fans care that he's won. His job is on the line. If he has an El Flopo year with a new offensive coordinator, with out A.J. Brown, some of them are going to want to run Jalen Hurts out of town, Mark. He's got the pressure.
27: Steve, they've been trying to run Jalen Hurts out of town since they drafted him. He's not worried about that.
0: This year's the make or break. They're looking at the contract and they're like, he's got to win.
27: Yeah, but like I said, how does he get treated so differently from, obviously, it's Philadelphia. You look at Lamar Jackson, you look at the guy in Buffalo. I don't even like him. That's why I don't even say his name. Yeah, I don't like him. I won't worry about it. Yeah. You mentioned his name. These are the guys that's rated above him. But since the media put so much pressure on Hurts, those guys seem like they get a free pass. But all Jalen Hurts has done is won a Super Bowl. Should have won another Super Bowl in Arizona. That didn't happen to Kansas City Chiefs. You battled out with Patrick Mahomes. But it's just a different mindset. It's just a different fan base, Steve, in Philly. If you don't win, yeah, the fans will definitely let you have it. And he's been under the pressure for, you know, since he got to Philly. And everybody's felt that

0: woods as well, and I know it. I also know it. And by the way, I'm doing the show right now from South Jersey. I'm on a quick vacation in South Jersey. It's
1: okay.
0: very much Philly territory, Sixers territory. I've seen different reports from different media people like, oh, where's LeBron going to live? You know, if he wants to live in New York, he could just take a helicopter down to Philly. Do people understand what Philly has in the burbs and like down the main line? If LeBron wants to buy or rent a fortress or a castle, like within a half an hour of the arenas, Mark, you know that area.
2: Yep.
0: That is rich all over the place just to the west of the city.
2: Yep.
1: Yeah, and if people just drive just through some of those back roads, you'll be surprised at some of the mansions that they have back there. I know Jeffrey Lurie, if you ride back there, you can ride by his well, you can't see it. You know his house is back there. Even, you know, there's some big time. Even when Randall was in Cherry Hill, you know, a lot of guys stayed in Jersey when we played just right across the bridge. That was the first time I seen a three-level house with gold gates, you know, with statues inside the house. So there's a lot of pimped out real estate in Philadelphia. And obviously he's going to need it because, trust me, those fans, if once they find out where he lives, if he has a bad game or if they don't win at all, he's going to see some stuff flying over that wall. And I always tell the story. My rookie year, I had the worst game probably of my rookie year when we lost to the Cowboys in the playoffs. That next morning, fans found out where I lived, and I was getting snowballs thrown at my window, and my car was vandalized. So it's a really nice neighborhoods out there in Philadelphia. Don't worry about LeBron the way he goes there.
2: I personally think they should do a reboot of the original cartoon Fat Albert and bring back Albert, bring back Donald, bring back Mushmouth, and now you include LeBron.
0: You can't bring back the voice. Cosby ain't welcome.
2: Someone else can impersonate them. You don't have Jim Henson isn't doing Kermit anymore. They could get someone to do those voices.
1: Hey, Cosby is cool in Philly. Cosby gets a pass in Philly, man. People love Bill Cosby still in Philly, man. That was one of the greatest highlights back in the day. When we saw Bill Cosby walk in our locker room and talking, we were like, man, that's Bill Cosby. So, you know, that's a whole other subject. That's a whole other topic.
2: Yeah, but it's still one of the greatest cartoons that always had some of the best soundtracks. Come on now.
0: It was amazing.
1: I agree.
0: Yeah, I love that cartoon. Willie, Cofield, Mark McMillan. Mark, we got 2 minutes left, so a couple of questions here, rapid fire. One, I sent you over a list that we can work off of the best off-seasons, most improved team in the off-season. The Eagles were listed 8 on the list I sent you. I would bump up the Eagles for a couple of reasons. I keep saying addition by subtraction, no A.J. Brown there. What are you hearing on Jalen Hurts? Because I just told, you know, I was just saying to the audience here, hey, there's a lot of pressure on him. Is did Jalen Hurts maybe take some of the criticism to heart, or was the criticism unfounded from A.J. Brown? Like, what's going on now with this group of receivers with Jalen Hurts?
1: Well, talking to one of my reliable sources that was a member of the Philadelphia Eagles and two of their Super Bowl teams last week in Philadelphia, it was just a divided locker room. And A.J. Brown was the head of the division, you know, just trying to turn everybody against Jalen Hurts, which is really bad. And just hearing that coming from my reliable source, because I don't want people to be like trying to hit him up like, yo, Mark told me you said this. So, you know, now he's working out with the young guys in the offseason, where it's not the offseason anymore. But that was the first time Jalen Hurts actually took the group of wide receivers and worked out as a group and not as far as individuals with A.J. Brown. So this could be, you know, like I said, it's a good year for him. You know, you got to the top receiver. You got Smitty's going to be the guy now. All the drama. Nobody's reading books on the sideline. So it was a lot of drama, man, hearing of some of the stuff that went on in that locker room. Obviously, players, we got a code that we don't tell what goes around in the locker room. But, Steve, off the record, man, I'll tell you some of the crap that Buddy was pulling inside the locker room. That was not cool.
0: Yeah, we'll be hooking up on the sidelines next week for UNLV camp opening up. Hey, last one. I know, you know, you make all these great meals, and Chef Mark is with us. He was part of Next Level Chef, season 2 with Gordon Ramsay.
1: Woo!
0: And deep down, you're a meat and potatoes guy. And I saw something. It looked like you did some meat and potatoes. Did you use the pizza oven?
1: Yes, I got my pyro pizza oven from Grilla Grills, man. I was like, you know, I've been making some pizza, making my own dough of late. I was like, I wonder how good a steak will be inside the pizza oven. So, man, what I did, I got me a nice little New York strip. I got me some green beans. I got me some mushrooms. And I got me some little yellow potatoes. I made my own garlic compound butter. I put that skillet inside that.

0: pizza oven for like 30 minutes. That pizza oven was like 800 degrees. And once you put that steak in it, man, it just started sizzling. Oh, my goodness. Then you just drizzle a little butter on it. And then the green beans and potatoes took like 60 seconds to cook. That's how hot that pizza oven is. So if you got a pizza oven out there, I highly recommend you heat up yourself a cast iron skillet, put you a little butter in it, and I put a little beef tallow as well on top of the steak, so it just gives it that much. It was so buttery, so juicy. I sent out a picture, man. If you tweet out that picture, people go like, "What? He made that in a pizza oven?" Absolutely, man. Gordon Ramsay, eat your heart out, baby. We didn't have no pizza oven on the show.
1: Mark McGrillin, 29, up on Twitter. Mark, have a good week. Football's here, so we'll be getting you on as much as you're available every week. Thank you for popping on this Friday.
0: I'm excited, man. Let's get it going, baby. Go Rebels. Let's go.
1: There is Mark McMillan, former Eagle, former Chief, former Saint, former Redskin. That's what they were called at the time. Former Niner, nearly 9 years in the NFL. Mighty Mouse, Mark McMillan. On the way back, Willie's going to get into his handicap of some of the action this weekend, especially with the skills competition, three-point shooting competition in and at the WNBA All-Star Game.
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0: on Fridays. Willie, I saw that you were doing a bunch of not only WNBA videos, but a lot of handicapping videos and WNBA handicapping, which is pretty unique. Not a lot of people have that as a specialty all up on Ball is Life, right?
1: Yeah, from day to day with the game, the daily games, but for this All-Star weekend, the one thing that I did zero in on was the three-point shootout. Now, I am a little worried, Stephen, because after the orange carpet last night, it appeared the Stud Buds did one of their live streams.
0: What are the Stud Buds?
1: Stud Buds. Courtney Williams, Natisha Heidemann. Of course, they were teammates up in Minnesota. Now Natisha's at Seattle. Well, they've dyed their hair blue for Chicago. They've gotten back together for the weekend. They streamed live. They stream live across the platforms. And man, was there some drinking going on live on the stream. And who was on there? We saw AZ Foot. And who else was on there? We saw Marina Mabry. They were the top two choices. Oh. I picked them to be finalists. I'm not sure who all came through. I do know that at one point, Dejanay Carrington and Jackie Young ran through. There were a lot. Then they were out at the club. There was even one clip that went out, and AZ was... Seems like AZ had a couple, and she was yelling, "I'm not cheating on Paige! I'm not cheating on Paige!" That was going viral. They have to be in a three-point shootout. And I don't know who can handle their liquor or who can't, but you know what? The bottom line is, you got to go out and perform. You know who I didn't see anywhere? And you know who's coming in with a chip on her shoulder? And I picked Mabry, by the way. But Ryan Howard, if you remember a couple weeks back when Angel Reese said, it's a travesty that not one Atlanta Dream name, and she said, I'm not talking about me, but Ryan Howard and Alicia Gray have been in this league, two of the greatest players, and neither one of them are a starter. They're both all-stars, Steve, but it starts tonight. If Ryan Howard has that chip on her shoulder and the other ones are feeling a little hungover, Howard might be the value play.
0: Sammy P is up next with more gambling talks. We'll get the updated odds in the Eastern Conference and for the NBA title now that LeBron James has landed in Philly.
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6: This week's Findlay Cadillac Henderson Player Performance of the Week is coming from the World Cup. And it's not going to one player, but instead the winning country, Spain. Spain secured their second World Cup with a 1-0 victory over Argentina in the World Cup final. Now, we spent a lot of time leading into the final, talking about Messi of Argentina and all his greatness at his age of 39, and how this match could be the passing of the torch onto Spain's young sensation, Lamine Yamal. But it was neither one of those guys that were difference makers. Instead, the lone goal was scored by Ferran Torres, who as a 62nd-minute substitute scored the only goal in extra time close to the 106th minute. Here is Torres following the match on that magical moment when the goal was scored and how he feels being a champion.
7: Ferran Torres, champion of the world. How does that sound?
8: Honestly, I can't believe it. I just try to enjoy, but I don't know what's happening.
7: Tell me about the moment that your beautiful left foot made the contact and the net bulged.
8: Honestly, I didn't think too much. I just saw the ball coming to me and I just shoot with the power of all the Spanish people.
6: The other difference maker for Spain was their defense. They were stingy and suffocating all match long, which was par for the course since they only allowed one goal throughout the entire tournament, all 8 games. That's the fewest for a World Cup winner, despite playing more games than any previous champion. Their defense was so stingy, they didn't allow a shot attempt to Argentina until the 117th minute when Messi was finally able to get a shot off that would be blocked. Speaking of Messi, the 39-year-old became the first man to start 3 World Cup finals and the oldest outfield player to start a final. Finished the tournament with 8 goals, 2 behind Francis Mbappe in the battle for the Golden Boot. Now, he has not confirmed his future plans, but he most likely finished his World Cup career with 21 goals, 1 behind Mbappe. But again, this recognition is not for Messi, it's for Spain, who took home the 2026 World Cup after defeating Argentina 1-0 in the 104th and last match of the biggest World Cup, a 48-team event that played out in the U.S., Canada, and Mexico. There were 308 total goals scored in the World Cup and entertained many walks of life, from soccer diehards, casuals, or even those that are watching for the first time. Congratulations to Spain on their first World Cup title since they defeated Netherlands in South Africa back in 2010. And congratulations to the sport of soccer. That was the Finley Cadillac Player Performance of the Week, brought to you by Finley Cadillac Henderson, the prestigious Cadillac dealer of the year. 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
0: All right, so much to get to with Sammy P from Fox Sports and Fox Chicago. Sam, I got to start out with, because I think I know the answer to this one. You were doing a soccer betting podcast, right? Is that going to end, or are you going to keep doing it moving forward?
16: I think we'll re-rack it 4 years from now, Steve. I think that's the plan. They wanted to do something just solely based around the World Cup, and they called it Friendly Wager, which I wrote once a week, and it lasted the entire World Cup. Actually made some money, if you want to confirm. I don't remember the exact count. I think it was like 5 units or something like that. But they were looking for an initiative to sort of have fun betting the World Cup. They let Bear handle all the sharp stuff, like the first half under and all that. And I was like, let's bet this, the draw, or let's bet this guy to score two goals or whatever. And the biggest cash was actually, we had a full match draw on Argentina and Cape Verde. Remember that game? That was the one where Cape Verde tied it with, I don't know, like 2 minutes to go in regulation. And the guy took his shirt off and ran into the stands and celebrated with his family. So that was a 7-1 draw because nobody thought that Cape Verde, of all teams, was going to tie the mighty Messi in Argentina. It was a fun run, but World Cup only. Sorry.
0: Sammy P with us from Fox 32. He's now a sports reporter in his hometown of Chicago. I want to play up the going home theme for a couple of reasons. First of all, I'm sort of back home. I'm in New Jersey, so I wanted to ask you our question of the day here in a second. But how excited is Chicago to have Kane back in town?
16: Oh, they're elated. I think it's such a nostalgic thing because, you know, Kane grew up here. And when he was, 22 years old, he hoisted the Stanley Cup and broke this long-winded drought that the Blackhawks had in this town. Blackhawks hadn't won since, I believe, the 60s with Hull and Makita. So to get a championship back on the hockey side of things and then win again and then win a third time, you know, that's essentially a dynasty when you win in 2010, 13, and 15. So they're just over the moon about 88 coming back for Showtime. That said, Steve, he's 37 years old. He's going to be 38 this season. So I think the fans have to obviously temper their expectations. Kane is still effective. Last year, 67 games, he had 57 points. He's going to be a top six winger, no doubt, and he's going to be very, very important on the power play. But to expect him to come into town and score 90 or 100 points is just unrealistic because that's not who he is anymore.
0: So for me, coming back home is a lot about food. But, you know, I always forget that there is a beer that I can't get in Vegas. And believe it or not, it's old school Schaefer beer, which my connection with Schaefer is I remember them sponsoring like every baseball team, you know, going way back before my time, but even more recently, say 40 years ago, the Mets. You're a beer drinker from time to time. You guys still have old school. Is there an old school or a old style? Is there an old school beer that might not be around or that you love to get now that you're back in Chicago?
16: To be honest with you, I hate to correct you on your own program, but I'm not a beer guy anymore.
0: Oh,
16: I'm
0: at all,
16: not.
0: Huh?
16: Look, I'm getting my fair share of Jack Daniels and Jameson. You know, don't you worry. But when we were kids, we used to drink Hams. And the only reason we drank Hams is because we'd give our older brothers or our friends' older brothers like $20. We'd pool $20 together and be like, hey, go get us some beer. And then they'd come home with a sixer of Hams, which probably cost about 7 cents. And then they'd keep the change, you know. So you'd have, you know, three of your buddies and six Hams. We used to drink that. And then if you had an older brother or a buddy's older brother who was a prick, you'd get like Red Dog or something like that. So those were the beers we drank when we were younger because you couldn't buy beer. But the big beer here is Goose Island, like the 312, the actual Goose Island itself, the Goose Island IPA. Those are the Chicago-centric beers. And, of course, yeah. Old Style is the beer of the North Side. That's what they drink at Wrigley, and Cub fans have been drinking it forever. Another one, you remember this one? Remember Schlitz?
0: Of course.
16: Yeah, Schlitz was a big one. I think it's out of business, though. I don't think they make it anymore.
0: Yeah, I don't know. There was actually, our buddies at Jackson's Bar and Grill had like an old school beer thing. Like, it's probably like 12 years ago now, and I loved drinking Schlitz. So, actually, you know, correct me if I'm wrong. Your father was or is in the biz, isn't he?
16: He was the liquor commissioner for the state of Illinois.
0: That's in the biz.
16: It's funny. Dad's going to be out. I didn't even tell you this. I don't know why I can't tell you on the air, so I will. I'll be out there for Bet Bash early August. I think it's like 4, 5, 6, 7, 8. And my dad is actually coming with me. He just turned 80, so happy late birthday, Dad.
0: Nice.
16: July 6th. So maybe we can all get together and try and track down some Schlitz in Vegas.
0: Let's do it. Two more Chicago topics since Sammy's not only a gambling expert, but he's back there as a sports reporter in Chicago. Were you actually out at Northwestern at Ryan Field? Did you get a look? And I thought that get up, you know, give the guy credit. Chip Kelly's got a sense of humor.
16: Oh, he does. I will say there's some context that needs to be added because the Wildcats are unveiling their brand new stadium on October 2nd, I believe. It's early October, and it's not the beginning of the season, but that field is basically 85% finished right now. Mm. So all of the reporters and all of the coaches were wearing vests and hard hats and boots because it's an active construction site. Yeah. You know, that gets lost in the tweet. But when you're, you know, I mean, like I put the tweet up and it's Chip Kelly in a purple vest with a white hard hat and he's at the podium. And I think I put Chip Kelly, purple vest, hard hat, football guy. And then Big Cat from Barstool retweeted it, and then everybody. I mean, it had 2.8 million views,
0: nice.
16: which is stupid to even think about. Yeah. But it went as viral as it could go. But we were all wearing the same stuff. Now I didn't wear the purple vest because I would never. You wouldn't find me dead in a purple vest. I had the normal neon vest on. But that was a press conference that Northwestern held at their field to sort of show us the new stadium. So he was not the only one wearing that getup.
0: Okay, let's get into the news of the day. And believe it or not, I was when I was getting ready this morning for today's show, I hadn't even seen LeBron officially do Philly when you sent me that meme. And I love these memes because, you know, they're put out by, well, a lot of times it's gambling companies. Like, who's going to beat this starting five now that LeBron's in Philadelphia? Truth be told, their odds did change, but they're not some overwhelming favorite to win the title. Their odds improved, but give the audience a story now on the odds for the Eastern Conference and the title.
16: They got slashed basically in half. That's a fair way to put it. They were in that 20-1 range. I think one book had a 22-1 on the Sixers to win the title before LeBron decided to go there and take his talents to another team. So annoying. Such a front runner. But whatever. Now they're in that 8-9-1 range. So yeah, I mean, that's fair to say they've been cut almost in half. They're also like on line two, a very close line two to win the East. So the Knicks are favored about plus 340 or so, and then the Sixers are plus 350 or 360. So they're second favorite to win the East and the third favorite to win the title, third or fourth, depending on where you shop. But you're right. I mean, there's a decided gap between the top two teams, and that's, of course, the Thunder and the Spurs. They're in that 3-1 range, and then you see the Sixers 8 or 9. They're good. I mean, on paper, they are. You know, I have my concerns. There's only one basketball, famously. Yeah. And, you know, Embiid can't stay on the court. So I think it's silly to expect him to be, you know, a mail lifter or a mail carrier all season. They might just save him up for the playoffs. But on paper, man, they have everything. And they have one of the greatest facilitators of all time in LeBron. I think he's right under Magic in terms of getting people the ball in the right spaces. You know, you got shooting. You've got scoring, you've got post players, you got guys that play defense, you got great range, you got a lot of wingspan. It's a really talented team. I just hate that LeBron, again, is making another super team. It's really annoying.
0: So let's address a couple things. I see you have good perspective on this because you were in Boston up until recently. You're around Jaylen Brown. You're around that story. I saw a smart alecky tweet. Someone said, so Jaylen Brown didn't want to be Robin in Boston. Now he will be Alfred in Philly. Does anyone actually believe that Jaylen Brown is not going to be the leading scorer and that he's going to be the go-to guy in Philly? And now it might not be 27 points a game. He's going to be the go-to guy.
16: Yeah, he's probably their best all-around player at this point. And you could make the case that he was in Boston, too. I mean, you could.
0: Yeah.
16: But the truth there, I mean, I can say it because I don't care. Jaylen Brown and Jason Tatum hate each other. Like, that's what happened.
0: Yeah.
16: So, I mean, it's really that simple. And, like, if anybody wants to call me out on that, I have facts on that. So that's what it was. You had two guys who came up together. And, you know, I think Tatum was sort of the chosen one. And Jaylen Brown didn't like that. And, you know, last year when Tatum was hurt, Jaylen Brown famously said, like, oh, this is my most important year of my career. And it's like they just won the championship the year prior, you know, the year before or whatever. So that was a weird comment. But they just clearly don't like each other. But, yeah, I mean, if you had to make me make odds on the leading scorer in Philly, I would probably go Jaylen Brown 1, and I would go Tyrese Maxey 2, LeBron 3.
0: Yep. Okay. So I'm going to pick a fight with you. I want to see what other Chicago people, and maybe this isn't a topic you even care about to ask other people. When I hear people who, and I'm not saying you're a Jordan lover, but Jordan is the guy that LeBron is compared to, and people will say, hey, Jordan didn't go and chase rings at the end of the career. I will ask you, why didn't he? Why did he go to a crappy Wizards team? Because my assertion would be that MJ, at the end of his career, was as concerned about womanizing, his gambling issues, and also his ego being the biggest guy on the Wizards, rather than go join a team to win a title. Why didn't he go and join a good team and be part of a good team and maybe be the number two or three option and win more titles?
16: Well, I don't have that answer, but I'll do my best. I've never asked Michael this, and I never will. But owner. He was a part owner of the Wizards. That's why he went to Washington.
0: So that's sweet in the pot.
16: Yeah, I mean, he was. I believe he became a part of the group in the late '90s or early 2000s. Like maybe let's call it 2000.
0: Right.
16: And then the coach at the time was Doug Collins, who was one of his early coaches in Chicago. So it was a natural fit from a synergy standpoint. But Michael, like anybody who knows Michael knows this. He's not trying to join you. He's trying to kill you. Like he doesn't want to team up and slap ass. He wants to, like, if you've ever played poker with Michael Jordan and you've ever taken him for a little bit, like I got buddies that took Michael for 10-20,000, and Michael doesn't let you leave. He's like, come on, let's keep going. And eventually you have no money left because Michael has endless money. I mean, he goes into the back and gets $100,000 and just throws it on the table. So he is so competitive and such an alpha personality wise. That's why he never wanted to join up with, Reggie Miller or Patrick Ewing. Like he wanted to shove those guys in the trash. Charles Barkley, another example. He didn't want to play with you. He wanted to rip your throat out.
0: So his ego was too big to humble himself and go win a title. Okay.
16: Obviously you're a LeBron guy and I'm not. I'm a Jordan guy. You're not. It's very clear.
0: Yeah. I'm not really an anti-Jordan guy. I just think that he's held up in such reverence sometimes. I think we need to look back on the end of his career. But I definitely fight on behalf of LeBron because I hear the other side of it. Okay. Last minute, this is important because I want to wet the whistle on college football because we're looking at, now about 40 days until week zero. Week one on Bear Bets, were you guys talking about UTEP and Oklahoma and having to play in that game?
16: I only brought it up because we were talking about the college football season, being right around the corner. And I had the board up. So I'm looking at all these lines. And most of the lines are, 3, 7, 10 or whatever. And then I landed on Oklahoma UTEP, which I thought was very funny because the total is 49 and the spread is 41. What the books are basically saying is UTEP is likely to not score a touchdown. Like that, the line is saying this is 45-3 essentially. Like that's kind of what it is. So that's why it's so funny. And then one of the guys goes, "Oh, we're taking the points."
0: I love it. I think, and in the last couple seconds here, we got like 40 seconds left. I think one of the interesting angles that I haven't seen really people jump on too much is Heisman with John Mateer is a long shot at 25-1. One of the stories that came out of the SEC media day is that he put on like 20 pounds of muscle. I don't know if you saw this, but some people are like, yeah, he's a little over-muscled. The jacket, he had a sports coat on. He didn't fit him. So I almost wonder if this will be analyzed and, what his numbers could be and what Oklahoma's going to be.
16: I want no part of the Mateer Heisman stuff. Just because he's jacked doesn't mean he's good. I think he's a solid quarterback. He's not. I don't think he's winning the Heisman. Here's something to chew on, though. Yep. Look at Penn State's. Look at some of their futures. They don't play Oregon. They don't play Indiana. And they don't play Ohio State this year. That's going to be a team nobody wants to bet, but they're going to be a lot better than the market thinks.
0: Yep, and they stole like 25 players from Iowa State. I assume he stole the best players, including a good quarterback in Rocco Beck. So college football's here, baby. I'm ready. Sammy,
16: thank you.
0: Appreciate it. Have a good weekend, buddy.
16: I'll see you in Vegas soon.
0: There he is, early August. Well, yeah, I guess that's next week. Time flies, man. Time flies. It's already August. Football season is here. Hall of Fame game for the NFL is coming up on what? August 6th, so we're like 13 days away from that. Big 4 o'clock hour on the way. A lot more LeBron to Philly talk.
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1: Here we go, 4 o'clock hour, and one last chance this week to qualify for our Lotus Summer of Fun. It is brought to you by Terribles and ESPN Las Vegas, and we give out a code word every day for a weekly trip. We got trips going all the way through the middle of next month. This week's trip is a Southern California theme trip. We're doing all America trips for America 250. Today's code word is strong. Strong. The word strong. You text it to 702-364-1100. 702-364-1100. Strong is the keyword of the day, and it's your chance to qualify for a great trip. 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
0: Battleborn Injury Lawyers presents the Big Four at Four. Number four.
1: All right, Willie, as I've mentioned a couple of times, the road trip is on, so I'm doing some shows from the Northeast. And, you know, when you travel, especially to home areas, there's a lot of food items you miss. Mm. I will say Vegas is as much home for me as New Jersey is. Mm. And one of the things that they don't really have here in mass quantity is awesome Mexican food.
2: Oh.
1: Which... when I get Mexican food, especially if it's with the SO, there may be a tequila shot thrown down here and there. I don't know that I'm going to fire any tequila. I mentioned I'm drinking a lot of beer here, so I'm drinking my Schaefer beer. Today is actually National Tequila Day.
2: It is National Tequila Day, so I think that you should at least find a little way to have a little snoot before the end of the night. It's 7 o'clock there, so you have 5 hours. To partake.
1: Oh, believe me, I'm sure I can, because I am right down the road from where Jersey Shore was filmed.
2: Yep.
1: In Seaside, so I can probably go over. I don't think Karma's open anymore, but damn, now I just blanked on the freaking Hook. I think it's called another bar that they frequented, a pirate theme bar. So I guess I can make my way over there. Are you a tequila guy?
2: I used to be a heavy tequila guy. I mean, back when, before all these eccentric creations, it was basically Cuervo. I mean, back in the day, there was nothing else. I mean, shots of Cuervo. I remember the club down the street, Tramps. The girl would walk around with the holsters and the tequila bottle in each side, and then with the leather straps across the front, where normally that's where the bullets would go in the old Western days. But this is where the shot glasses were, and they would just walk around $5 shots of tequila. Now, it's about $20 if I go out and I'm going to sip on, or if some of the old school fellas, we get together, there's a couple of places, a couple of old casinos that we will meet at a restaurant bar tucked away, you know, put our $40 in and play the keno, the spot keno, and just hang out for a few hours, watch a game. I will sip on a nice chilled reposado.
1: I could do a little repo, a little añejo. You know what? I'm actually a really big fan of mezcal.
2: What's the one with the designer blue bottle and you hit it and it chimes? What's that one?
1: I just blanked on it.
2: That's Jordan's.
1: I think it's Plaza Azul.
2: That's it.
1: Which every year on Tequila Day, you mention that, and I blank, and then I remember it.
2: Yes. That's Jordan's tequila. He likes that one.
1: But I will say,
2: I like
1: that
2: the one
1: if you talk to tequila experts,
2: yeah,
1: a lot of times they kind of shoot down the stuff that's in the prettiest bottles, and they're like, hey, here's the same stuff. It's better. Here's better value. Now, I'm not that discerning. So if your son loves it, enjoy it.
2: I like the Casamigos. I think that's Clooney's.
1: Yes.
2: $20.
1: But I know your sons, if you want to get a shot out and about, there are places that might charge you from $35 to $55 a shot.
2: Oh, not Big Shot Jordan, no.
1: Which I think it's probably about $180 a bottle at your local liquor store in Las Vegas. Not that I have gotten it before, but maybe I have.
2: Sure you have.
1: Yeah. Number three.
0: Number three.
1: You know, we never got to hit on what's going on with the Golden Knights in terms of the schedule. So what did we see that was interesting on the 26-27 schedule release?
2: Yeah, there's some interesting games. Couple of notable games, if you will. First of all, the first overall pick comes to town with the Toronto Maple Leafs, which is kind of a, you know, it goes beyond the Golden Knights playing against the, if he were to play, the first overall pick. But, of course, that's Mitch Marner's former team. The annual Nevada Day game, October 30th, that will be against the New Jersey Devils. But I think one of the games a lot of people will want to see will be on December 21st. That's in Raleigh. That is the rematch against the Hurricanes. But the Hurricanes will be back on January 17th. So if you're looking for the revenge game against the team that beat the Golden Knights for the Stanley Cup, that's on January 17th. Keegan Kolesar, who has been a part of this organization or was a part of the organization long before City National Arena was built. I remember the first time I met him and interviewed him was at a development camp up right up the street from here on West Flamingo at the Ice Center. His return game, and I got news for you. He's going to get one of the biggest return applauses. He's turned into such a fan favorite now with the Red Wings. That's on February 15th. The Golden Knights will go and play in Jerry World. They're heading to Texas. They'll play a Stadium Series games. These are these gimmicky games, the Winter Classic, the Stadium Series. They're going to be playing the Dallas Stars on February 19th inside AT&T Stadium. Pavel Dorofeyev, the leading scorer for the Golden Knights the last two seasons, he is back on March 13th with the New York Rangers. So there's some dates to remember, the notable dates and games for this year's Golden Knights.
1: By the way, coming up in about 15 minutes in this 4 o'clock hour on ESPN Reno and ESPN Las Vegas, we have a good Willie conversation with Marlon Wayans. Who was in the building yesterday. Really good deep conversation on sports and other stuff.
0: Number two.
1: Victor Wembanyama, Caitlin Clark, and Derrick Rose tabbed as the NBA 2K cover athletes. What's going on here?
2: Well, I think the biggest star, who would you say is the biggest star of those three for selling that product?
1: Probably Wemby.
2: You think so?
1: Yeah, Caitlin Clark close. Derrick Rose for the old heads, why not?
2: Yeah. I don't know. I think the Caitlin Clark cover is going to outsell the Wemby. I really
1: possibly.
2: Do.
1: It's an NBA 2K?
2: Yeah.
1: Okay.
2: Yeah.
1: Dude, I have no idea how guys react. So I guess that the whole legion of the political football people who love Caitlin Clark, are they real people? Are they bots? I mean, would they buy it to play it and or have it as a collector's item? Maybe, but I don't even know if a lot of those are real people.
2: But on the wait a minute, when you get NBA 2K27,
1: you're asking the wrong guy. Oh. What guy?
2: I'm wondering if you open the game like within the game. It doesn't WNBA doesn't have its own, but when you put it in, does it have WNBA options? Do those video games have the WNBA? They do have the WNBA. Our guest in the studio says yes, they do. So
1: this is probably a question best suited for maybe Miles Simmons.
2: Oh yeah, maybe Xavier. Xavier might have known that. No,
1: I don't know. I don't think he's a gamer. He's old like us.
2: Yeah, but he's not cantankerous like us.
1: Well, yeah, I was going to say, he's not. He's absolutely not. All right, top story. This is a big one.
0: Number one.
1: So tomorrow is actually a big day for the WNBA with the All-Star Weekend. They're going to have the skills competition that'll include the 3-point shootout. The game is on Sunday, if I'm correct. Tomorrow also includes Willie. A commissioner's press conference.
2: Yeah.
1: The way Kathy Engelbart has handled her press conferences of late, which she doesn't have many. She's not available very often. She's been a disaster. I thought ESPN, and I think Ramona Shelburne and
2: Alexa Philippou, right?
1: Vopel, yeah, contributed to a story by Alexa Philippou.
2: Yeah.
1: This was a tremendous, tremendous story talking about the league's success, but will Kathy Engelbart be around much longer? And when I read it, I was like, yep, I get it. She is not the right person for the job anymore. This league has changed. This ain't going to work.
2: Yeah, Alexa did a fantastic job. You could tell that she's been working on this probably. She already does her share of traveling. Alexa's a fantastic writer, fantastic reporter. She's actually joined the board for the Professional Basketball Writers Association of the WNBA division. So you could tell that she's been working on this since the start of the season in her travels, asking people, obviously using her Rolodex. You mentioned Kathy's availabilities in press conferences. I remember when Kathy, we'll put it this way. Where was she for the ring ceremony? Where was she for the banner raising? Where was she as far as... She used to be accessible.
3: Yep.
2: I remember just walking up to Kathy and say, hey, can I get you for a quick... Hey, how you doing? Yeah, yeah, no problem. Okay, we go in the back tunnel. And I think the biggest moment that saw where Kathy was visibly shaken and knew that she no longer had... I don't want to say people on her side or the media on her, but just she was looked at in a different light was last year's press conference, the one availability. They do it at the start of the WNBA Finals. They do it at All-Star Weekend. Was here in that crammed room that we were all crammed inside of just days after Nafisa Collier had called her out and slammed her. But she was very uncomfortable. And you know what else? She didn't make herself available or stick around to say hi to anybody. She always used to do that. She could say whatever she wants. She knows how to sort of prepare herself, but under the gun, under fire, she's definitely feeling the pressure.
1: Yeah, a couple of comments in the story. One team executive told ESPN, here we are in the WNBA with all the stuff that's happened, and it just at different points has felt like, quote, where are you? Like she's just not available. Beyond that, conversations with more than 20 stakeholders in and around the WNBA spoke on anonymity, condition of anonymity, including owners, management, players, and other industry insiders, offer a general belief that as much business growth Engelbert has overseen, she's not the right person to navigate the demands the league currently faces. The league has reached a level. It is now successful. The money part, a lot of it has been achieved. Now they need someone who is slick, who is smooth, and I didn't realize what her background was until I read the story. She comes from the world of Deloitte and Touche. She was very successful there. And in the story, it mentions she was judged by measurements and metrics. That's not this position anymore. And if she can't be the front-facing leader of the league, and this is nothing against her, job qualifications change. If she can't do press conferences, if she's not accessible, if she doesn't want to talk to the players, I mean, there was stuff in the story like, she still has not spoken to Alyssa Thomas after the fist to the neck, the suspension, the news that came out that Silver forced the suspension, and the news that Alyssa Thomas was getting death threats. The league ain't that big.
2: Right.
1: Kath, I mean, come on. You got to talk to the players. She doesn't really have a relationship or speak with Caitlin Clark. I mean, this is lunacy. Have you ever heard of this with Adam Silver? Because that is the standard when it comes to basketball.
2: Yeah, it's troubling. And, you know, we have, you and I, as we have progressed along with the league in terms of the coverage and the amount of time we spent, I mean, think about it, Steve. The Big Four of Four might have been all the WNBA we talk about 4 years ago. And then as the Aces grew, the popularity of the league continued and all along with it. And we have three, four top throughout the show. But one of the things that we've always gone back on was, has the league caught up with the demand? They want to be treated equally. They want to be treated, and then when the media presses them, they back off and they don't want that kind of. Well, you know what? I think Kathy can't handle the growth just as much as we claim the players can't.
1: She's overwhelmed, and she's just not the communicator. It doesn't seem at that level. I highly recommend reading the story on ESPN.com about the future of the commish, Kathy Engelbert. With the WNBA. Giveaway time, 364-1100. We got Guns N' Roses tickets. 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Guns N' Roses, James is going to hook you up. Pair of tickets, 364-1100, 364-1100. On the way back, Willie talks to Marlon Wayans. Believe it or not, the conversation starts with Caitlin Clark, Larry Bird comparisons.
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6: Really cool opportunity this week at Lotus Broadcasting. Marlon Wayans was in the building because he's got a big shindig going down at the MGM starting tonight and through the weekend. And Willie sat down with Marlon Wayans and actually started talking some hoopage. And the comparison came out immediately about what Caitlin Clark deals with and Larry Bird.
9: I don't think it's a personal thing. It's just like, look, we here to play ball. I know you nice. Larry Bird went through the same thing that Caitlin Clark went through. You know what I mean? Michael Jordan went through the same thing that Caitlin Clark went through, that Larry Bird went through. Remember, they used to scratch Jordan out the sky. All of this is, as an individual, these are obstacles in your way that you have to endure in order to become the great. So welcome it all. Welcome all the challenges. Give me all the smoke, because at the end of the day, it makes the elixir that much greater. So you want to be challenged, and it's not, I don't think it's racial and we shouldn't make it that way. I don't think it's picking on. I just think, hey, man, it's basketball. It's a sport. People going to get hurt.
25: Speaking of challenges, and you mentioned, you know, maybe not a big sports fan. I don't know if you played sports, but I mean, when y'all were younger, the Wayans brothers ushered in a pathway for a lot of people, not just your family, starting with In Living Color and even before that with your older brother, Keenan. I mean, there are a lot of people that became stars because of your family, but for yourself, I mean, I remember watching In Living Color and how great it was. How much can you relate back to the things that you went through or your brothers went through and your family went through to get to where you're at now and appreciate those struggles back then?
9: I love every lump we ever had because those were lessons and it gave us more motivation, more inspiration, and we continue to do it, right? And we're still not there yet. We're still working, grinding movie to movie to make sure we get to where we're getting. And if you can't endure the lumps, then you're never going to be successful. You know how many times I've gotten told no? I mean, movies bomb. You know how many times a stand-up set don't go right? Like, man, that's part of the process. Keep playing. Keep playing and keep learning and keep getting better.
25: Two of the movies that I could think of back when I was, you know, coming out of high school, but, you know, I think about them often because of the climate that we're living in today. One is Robert Townsend's Hollywood Shuffle.
9: Oh, yeah.
25: And the other is Spike Lee's Do the Right Thing. They came out a couple of years apart from one another. When you think back being in that industry and growing up with, you know, in there, in reality, that was 40 years ago. It was forecasting to a lot of things we're still seeing in 2026.
9: Mm-hmm. They had their finger on the pulse of pop culture and of society. And, you know, Spike is a great filmmaker and a legend. And so is Robert, a great filmmaker and a legend. And Robert is like a big brother to me. I was lucky to be on set for some of these movies and some of these TV shows and Partners in Crime. And those were some of my first acting gigs. And, you know, they're just legendary. And if it wasn't for them paving the way, then I don't know if we would have, you know, been able to follow that. You know, they trailblazed. And so we just follow those footsteps. My big brother Keenan, yeah. Him, Spike, Robert, they all came up together, Eddie. And, you know, luckily me and Sean had that, you know, those footprints to follow.
25: Yeah, and some of the racial overtones that were used in serious movies or in dialogue in those two movies. But even so, when you go back to the 70s and 80s of stand-up, Richard Pryor, Don Rickles, George Carlin,
9: yeah.
25: Into Eddie Murphy, could comedy from back then fly like it does now?
9: Absolutely. And it still does. You know, we just... it's not as loud when people try to numb it down But at the end of the day, yeah, man, that's always going to be relevant. It's always going to be, as long as there's race, politics, socioeconomics, there's always going to be different opinions. There's always going to be something to talk about. There's always a laugh to be had. I don't mind making fun of different people and different races and different races making fun of me. I think it's all a part of comedy. I just want, at the end of the day, I just want people to laugh and have a good time. Don Rickles, one of the funniest comedians ever, did a lot of racial humor. Brilliant. I don't get mad. None of his black jokes ever offended me. They made me laugh. Jokes are meant to make you laugh. They're not meant to tear you down. You're putting too much credence on a joke. It's just a joke. So the purpose of a joke is to make you laugh. So do that. Try to enjoy. Nobody's trying to break you. They're trying to make you. And I think laughter brings us closer together. And the more we can make fun of ourselves and each other and remember that, you know, in the day, we're all human. And that's all that matters. We all bleed. We all die. We all, you know, breathe the same.

0: everybody, but it brought that urban culture together. It brought the breakdance and the hip hop dancing, and then it transitioned to where we're at, and it's grown and evolved. Do you like where the hip hop culture has grown and evolved? Do you think it could have done better? Where are you at with that?
1: I think that I think there's things missing. I miss when hip hop had a soul. I remember when it had a conscience. I remember when, you know, it was more than just women and weed and bottles and, you know, Molly and of that culture. I remember when people rapped about, you know, stopping violence. I remember when people rapped about their experience in the hood and how they lost a friend. And, you know, then I remember when rap used to, you take a guy like Tupac who, you know, yeah, he does those gangster rap, but wrote one of the most beautiful love songs to his mama. You know, I think that there has to be a spectrum, right? And we have to have each color and everything represented. And I think, you know, needs some more positive music put in, not all this ignorant stuff all the time. And I know I sound like my parents when, you know, when we were young, like, you turn that hippity hop off, it's negative. But I see what they're saying. You know, it's manifestation. What are we trying to say as a people? I think people, period, have lost a fight. What are we fighting for? This next generation, what are you fighting for? You know what I mean? It's like we fought for cultural inclusion, right? Our generation, after our mothers and fathers, you know, the 70s, actually people started coming together after the 60s. And by the 70s and the 80s and in the 90s, we was all sharing the same culture. Race wasn't even, because you had positive rap, you had some Public Enemy, you know, you had just a bunch of who else? A Sister Soulja and Latifah, and they were conscious. Tribe Called Quest, they was conscious rap. They were talking about the things that were messed up in our world and how we all need to come together and fix it. And it was a celebration through the music that brought us all together. And, you know, I just think that was a beautiful time in hip hop, and I would like to see more of that.
0: Let's talk about real quick about your career. Once again, we're joined by Marlon Wayans. He's going to be at the MGM Friday and Saturday. I know you had a spot in I'm Going to Get You, Sucker, but I think one of my favorite was your first big one was Mo Money with your brother. But I told a friend of mine that you were coming on, and he said that he really gained a different level of respect showing your diversity, showing your versatility in a very eerie and horror movie, The Requiem.
1: Requiem for a Dream.
0: Yes. Yeah. But he appreciated that. When you step out of the comfort zone of comedy, do you enjoy that more?
1: I enjoy it all. It's comedy is a lot harder for me than drama. Drama is just like, I don't have to think. All I got to do is be. And I can be vulnerable. I don't have to go, what's funny about this thing that hurts me? There's not that math. And I don't have to have that energy, like a make you laugh energy. Drama, I excel in drama because I went to performing arts high school. I'm more of a dramatic actor than I am a comedian. Comedian I was born into. But I really didn't start comedy, stand-up comedy. I'll be at the MGM Grand this weekend, Friday and Saturday at the MGM Theater. I didn't really start comedy until 15 years ago. Right. So for me, I love drama. I love it all.
0: Anything that you haven't done that you want to do?
1: I would love to find a great superhero movie. No, no. I'd love to play Freddy Krueger. I'd love to play Richard Pryor. Yeah. I would love to reboot Jim Carrey's The Mask. Yeah, there's things I would love to do. No, I haven't done yet.
0: Superhero, though. No remake of Blank Man.
1: If I may do Blank Man, but make him really cool. That would be dope. That would be dope. If I took Blank Man and really knocked it out the park.
0: But Damon would have to be the bad guy.
1: No, I'm killing Damon in the first scene. For never being in any of my movies.
2: Damn. Marlon Wayans with Willie. I love, did you prep him on the, hey, what would you like to do? Because that was like bang, bang, bang. Mm-mm. That was good.
3: He was fantastic.
2: Freddy Krueger.
3: Yeah, he went. Yeah, he
0: We spent

0: You know, that, and that's a portion of it, and I'm going to flesh that out and write a full-length piece on Marlon Wayans, because he also touched about the fact that he's not a big sports fan. He's a hater. So now, guess what? He's an anti-Philadelphia 76er. He's going to be cheering against mental health. He sees two therapists a week. Very big on mental health. So very impressed with the interview. Very thankful that he sat down. I'll be writing something for BallIsLife.com.
1: A spotlight. We do it every day at 4:35. That is on the way. And then the voice of baseball in Vegas, Matt Nevert, in 15.
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1: Well, Dan, with our A Spotlight kicking off the second half here, Willie, I want to talk about every new series and say, hey, this is a really important series, but I'm not sure what's important the rest of the way. You want to get the ship righted, get the young guys playing good baseball, feeling better about themselves, but the season kind of fell apart recently, and now the problem is, in the American League, you got a good number of teams that are hot as a pistol. Meanwhile, the A's are struggling. They're beat to hell. They're heading in the wrong direction. They've won now. I mean, overall, the streak is crazy, but they've dropped 17 of their last 20. Minnesota's kind of streaking in a good direction. They're up to 51 and 53, and we'll see what they do on the road here. But tonight's matchup, I mean, one of the guys, it would be nice if Jacob Lopez became a reliable starter. He was really good in the second half last year, but this year, man, he has not been able to put it together. He's coming into the game with a 6.64 ERA, and the Twins aren't a great team, and yet they're minus 145 in this one.
0: Yeah, and the problem with a lot of these pitchers like this, he's 4-1 away from Sacramento, but he's got a 5.88 ERA on the road. The thing about tonight is it's one of those games where the Athletics, if they can take advantage of the opportunity they'll have at the plate, it could build momentum for the weekend. I know Minnesota, you know, has been a lot better than the Athletics, winning 12 of its last 20, and it's hungry for an AL wild card spot. But they're going with Zebby Matthews tonight. He comes in 4-7, 5.40 ERA in 12 starts, but in July he's 0-2 with a 10.54 ERA. Three of the last four meetings between these two teams have gone over. I actually think it's going to be a high-scoring game. So it's a matter of whether the Athletics come to hit the sticks.
1: Rest of the series is, again, the A's are sitting at 43-59 now. Mason Barnett is now going to get a chance to start. I don't know if that's the right casting for him. He's another guy like Perkins who throws extremely well, extremely hard. So we'll see. What do you got there? You got some gummies? What's going on?
0: Nothing.
1: Okay.
0: Don't you worry about it.
1: Well, we can hear it. The Twins are going to throw another young guy out there, and then the Twins close out the Sunday game with Joe Ryan, who's awesome. His record is very deceiving. He's been pretty consistent this year at 6-6, with a but his ERA is 3.38. He's got, 125 plus strikeouts. So Twins are favored in every single game, minus 135 tomorrow, and then a big favorite with Joe Ryan on the mound at minus 190. That is worth watching. I don't know that Joe Ryan will be traded, but he's probably in that next class, Willie, behind Tarik Skubal. You know, if some of the really big targets are not available or become too cost prohibitive, Joe Ryan is going to be a guy that people are interested in who can be gotten for a decent price. You're still going to have to trade something pretty good for him.
0: Yeah, but does Joe Ryan have... Is he on the same trajectory as Skubal? I think Skubal's still sort of going up, where I don't know if Ryan's plateaued or going down.
1: I think Ryan's still going up, but he's just not as good as Skubal. The other thing is Ryan has actually been more durable. That's why Tarik Skubal's really interesting, because he could get traded somewhere and they could coax him into signing long-term before he hits the market. Obviously, they're going to have to give him big money. I don't know that I totally trust him on, say, what would be probably, what, a six-year deal? I don't know if my philosophy as any organization, unless I'm one of the six or seven that can really legitimately afford a $250 million payroll, if I want to commit $180 to $250 million on any pitcher, because I assume at some point in the middle of the contract that they're going to have some arm issues. which is a terrible assumption, but that's the way it goes now. I mean, guys throw so freaking hard, they throw max effort, that it's hard to get six straight years of, 35 starts a year.
0: Do you find it interesting? Well, I don't know. How long has it been now since? I think, it seemed like it was a lot normal how long ago where there were more complete games. I just don't hear or see as many complete games anymore.
1: No one's going to throw complete games because the whole game is set up now for... Throw your six effective, then we've got an awesome bullpen. You're going to get left-right. You're going to get most of the guys throwing 95 to 100. It's actually kind of counterproductive for even the best pitchers to be out there throwing a third or even fourth time through the lineup. Coming up, Matt Neverett, voice of baseball here in Las Vegas. A lot more on the AL picture and the trade deadline.
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27: Gambler's Bonus hits again. 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
1: Let's continue on the baseball weekend, the week that was in baseball. Obviously, the All-Star break just passed. Second half is here. Matt Neverett, voice of baseball in Vegas, voice of the Aviators, voice of UNLV baseball, voice of Rebel football and men's basketball. He's up with Willie and Cofield on ESPN Vegas and ESPN Reno. Matt, what's going on, buddy?
30: Hey, what's going on? Good to be back with you guys after a week off.
1: Yes. So, I want to get to the A's. I want to get to the AL West in a couple of minutes. But one of our themes today, because I'm doing some traveling, I'm back in the New Jersey area. And believe it or not, one of the things I really miss here is very old school. I'm not going to call it skunky beer, but very old school beer, my Schaefer beer. And, you know, you're a little younger than us, but, you know, you can trend older. You have a lot of stories. I know, you know, we have connections with your dad. You travel a lot. Matt, is there an old-school beer that maybe isn't around anymore or one that still exists that if you get to certain regions of the country, you're like, I'm in. I love this.
30: Well, you know it, especially when we go back out east. It's definitely around out east, but not as much out here. Yingling, it doesn't get any older than that. It's America's oldest brewery. Love Yingling. When we go out on the East Coast in the Pittsburgh area, I'm a big fan of Rolling Rock as far as, you know, cheap beers go, but those are a couple. Iron City and Iron City Light, some of the Pittsburgh brews that I miss from my high school days, now that the statute of limitations has passed on that, right?
1: Nice. Icy Light. Why not, right? Why not?
30: It's pronounced Iron City if you're out there.
1: Oh, yeah. That's a good point. Yeah. I forgot the Pittsburgh accent. All right. Well,
30: yeah, really.
1: I really don't want to hit on this topic because, one, he's one of my guys from Rutgers, two. No one likes to talk about the nether region and guys and injuries. Can we, I mean, come on. Injury gods, will you cut it out? Joshua Kuroda, Grauer with the, well, I'm just going to leave it at the injured groin. If you if you want to go into details, you can. First of all, I assume he's going to be okay. This sounds to me like it would be like a 5-year injury. Come on.
30: Yeah, if it were a mere mortal, right? I think the most impressive part was, you know, not that he got back up and stayed in the game, but that he got a base hit in that at bat and then played a half inning of defense before being lifted from the game. And, yeah, you got to be sensitive, not only how you treat it, but how you talk about it on the air. I think during our Aviators broadcast the next night, I described the injury as a upper leg injury, trying to be as sensitive as possible exactly. And trying to be back on the air the next day. So I was, you know, very, very generic as to how I described the region where he got hit. But, yeah, kind of do your own research. But, yeah, he's couldn't have happened to a better guy, too, and a guy that was off to his hottest start, as you can imagine. 25 hits in his first 16 big league games. He was the first athletic since a guy named Ty Cobb was able to do that back in the day. So he was off to a blazing hot start. And, you know, kind of tongue-in-cheek, we were asking ourselves, is this an injury that you rehab? How do you rehab? You know, you don't want to think too much about the details and the semantics, but we'll probably, if I had to guess, see Joshua Kuroda Grauer here back in AAA for a brief rehab assignment. And, you know, as far as the injuries to the A's, it had been a ton of pitching this year that had gone down, including JT Ginn, who was just placed on the injured list the other day. But the position players had stayed pretty healthy. That was before this one, of course. So we'll see. The A's continue to slide. And, yeah, it's been a rough go of things since the last time I was on the show over the last 2 weeks for them.
1: You know, it's funny going back to the very beginning of the season. We had done some convos on Sin City Sports Beat over at Triple SEN, and we were asked as a panel, like, "Hey, who's the guy? Who's the prospect that you're looking for? Who's the, you know, the A's future star?" And I, you know, for S's and giggles, because I have the connection to New Jersey with JKG, I was like, "Hey, watch for him." I never imagined that he would race through AA to AAA and then to the majors. And when he hits the majors, like you said, he's got 25 hits. He's hitting over 400. They got him. They're rolling him out there on like the five hole. What do they say in the organization about this guy? Because he wound up being a relatively high draft pick in 2024. But did they think he could accelerate this quickly through the system and be this type of player? Like, what's the end game for him? What do you think realistic projections are for a guy who I think was considered behind a lot of their infield prospects, but now he's right up there with some of the best?
30: Absolutely. And, I mean, he rocketed through the system, I think, a lot faster than a lot of people had thought, probably himself even included. He had had a, you know, pretty good three-season stretch at Rutgers where he batted over 340. So on paper, he had produced everywhere he went. But, you know, undersized, Big Ten baseball player, that middle infield really deep. And, you know, they've been bouncing guys out of that middle infield. Zach Geloff moved to the outfield. We saw Tyler Soderstrom playing at first base a little bit before moving out to left field entirely. And then when they signed Jeff McNeil this past offseason, I thought it kind of put a stopgap on a position where they really had a lot of guys flying through the system, JKG included. So the A's for a long time, they were crowded at the catcher with Jonah Heim and Sean Murphy and Shea Langeliers. All of a sudden, they may be without any of those three after this trade deadline. I think they're really deep in the middle infield. We've already seen Brett Harris, who was DFA'd, traded to the Red Sox. I think we could see like a Max Muncy or Darryl Hernaez perhaps move, two guys that have been back and forth between AAA and the big leagues for quite a while. I think that those two guys could be potentially moved, and it might be what's best for them in all of a sudden a position that they've got a wealth of bodies in the middle of the infield.
1: Matt Everett, Voice of Baseball here in Las Vegas. We continually talk about the AL West, and no one's pulling away. Who looks like a legit team? We're now at the 102, 103, 104 game mark, and the beat the hell Rangers have, you know, somehow stayed around 500. They are in first place. The M's finally started winning some games, finally got some production from the big dumper. The team I said about a month ago, the Astros, have gotten back into it. Is a lot of this division, because I'm thinking of different injuries, because all three teams do have guys who are coming back who haven't really excelled. Could the trade deadline make the difference? But that said, do you see the Rangers, the Mariners, or the Astros getting hyper-aggressive to go, you know what, we can win this division, we can pull away, and we can go to the World Series?
30: And it's interesting you ask that, because I think regardless of division, I think those are three teams that may be in as good a spot as any at the trade deadline for, in terms of not necessarily having to add a bunch of pieces. I mean, for a lot of those guys, especially the Astros and the Mariners, it's been just, you know, attrition, a bunch of injuries this year that's led to the slow start, and now they're really picking it up. And look, you want to be hot going into the playoffs. You want to be hot at the right time of the year, and we're getting to that time of year. So I don't think all three of those teams are going to remain dormant at the deadline, but I think that those are three of the teams in the major leagues where they probably are as close as where they'll be at the end of the year right now, just in terms of the pieces and the production that they've got. You know, Yordan Alvarez, I think the American League MVP for sure. It's going to be interesting to see now. I think that the Mariners are probably the most aggressive of those teams traditionally, but I would guess if any of those three do add more than the others, I would say the Astros, just totally guessing, and because their batting is so far ahead of their pitching, I think that they're a team that could add a couple of arms at the deadline and really make a big difference in what's going to be a tight race at the end.
1: Yeah, I think the Astros also owe it to the players on the team. They owe it to a guy like Yordan Alvarez, who is healthy, who is on his way to like 50 and 130. You want to take advantage of that. And Willie and I were talking 10 minutes ago about Tarik Skubal being on the market potentially. You're going to have to give up a lot. The other thing is, you probably want to, if you bring him in, you don't want him to just be a rental. So you're going to, one, have the organization philosophy that you're cool with signing a pitcher to a 5 or 6 year deal and, you know, something like $200 million. Would you eliminate? I guess the Mariners probably wouldn't be in the mix because they have so much pitching. Could you see the Astros stepping up or the Rangers and going, you know what? Not only will we trade a boatload for him, but we want to have him long term, and we are going to commit to a guy for 5 or 6 years for big money.
30: I think you're going to have to. It's going to be one way or another with the impending work stoppage, more than likely delaying things or canceling them entirely next year. I think we're going to see a lot of guys, either one extreme or the other. They're going to be rentals. They know that they're a hired gun to come in there for 2 or 3 months and help them make a playoff push and, you know, perform come postseason time. Or it's going to be some guys that are signed for 3 to 5 to 6 years. I don't think there's going to be a lot of intermediate because next year could be a wash. We'll see how that's litigated when all is said and done. But we could do a whole show, Steve, you and me, about, you know, what we think is going to happen next year one way or another. I think with that in mind, we've seen teams make some dealings and some contract signings already trying to get ahead of that, and I don't think we see anything change at the deadline.
1: Who could be the most aggressive buyer in the American League? Because clearly with the Yankees, you know, not fading, but without Judge, they've fallen back to the pack. Biggest buyer, I mean, the Red Sox have come from out of nowhere. I know you annihilated their management a year ago. Could they be a big buyer? Could it be the Yankees? I mean, the Rays have been mentioned for Skubal, which I think would be a rent-a-player deal. Or is there someone else? Who's going to be the most aggressive?
30: No, I mean, I think Boston has the potential to, especially with the recent historic winning streak, really take advantage of that and completely swing the public opinion. I mean, look, a month ago, they were chanting sell the team and, you know, beckoning to get rid of everybody in Boston. But now they couldn't be any happier. So I think that definitely is a possibility. I think the Red Sox could be as aggressive as anybody. I don't think the Rays are going to be doing that much because they are a really solid team always in the regular season. I don't think they're that far away from, you know, maybe just getting over that playoff hump and win a series or two. And, you know, the Yankees have been who they've been over the last couple of years. So I don't think we're going to see that change. I think you hit the nail on the head. I think the Red Sox could be as aggressive or more aggressive than anybody come the deadline in the American League.
1: Matt is the voice of UNLV football, and UNLV football camp starts up next week. We get media access to the new guys there, the guys who came in the spring, the veterans who are returning. Caleb Herring was thrown this question early in the week by the folks who are doing the show, Willie and Jeff, and I want your answer. What's the biggest question mark for Dan Mullen? We talk about the players all the time and the transfer portal and the returnees. What's the biggest question that Dan Mullen has to answer/solve?
30: I think the communication on the defensive side of the ball. Because as we saw at front firsthand, Steve, that was the biggest problem for them on the games that they lost. Even a lot of the games that they won, that was the big problem, was communication and those minute changes that happen once the ball is snapped. And, you know, the leadership, it's there. The communication was not. And I think with Shear being brought back in, I think with Paul Gunther actually taking over as the, you know, on paper DC, I think that's going to help shore a lot of those issues up, and really that communication is going to be the big deal. I think a lot of the bodies that they retained, I'm thinking of Jake Pope, I'm thinking of Trey Fulton, I'm thinking of Lucas Conte, I think those are going to be a big deal in terms of the continuity, and there's going to be some guys that I think were here last year that step it up. I think we get a big year out of Denver Harris. You know, blessing Oluwalu Tuiolomotu, the unsung hero and really the unsung communicator as the middle linebacker on that defense. I think he's due for a big year. So I think that's the big thing for me, is just how the defense looks, especially we're going to know week zero right off the bat against Memphis, because that's something that you either have or you don't at the beginning of the year.
1: Matt Nevers with us on ESPN Reno, ESPN Las Vegas here on this Friday. One follow-up on that, and it's sort of related to what your answer was. Caleb Herring answered the biggest question for Mullen is he's got to solve the discipline issues. And that doesn't mean issues off the field. It means on the field. Now, communication is one thing, but there were points in the season, Matt, the jumping off sides, the lining up incorrectly was completely
30: awful.
1: Out of control. And, you know, I'm working the sidelines. I rarely see, and I'm a little further back, so Mullen has some, you know, when he's right next to the field, I can't always see him. But I rarely see Mullen come back to the bench and freaking explode. That's when he exploded. When there was, you know, personal foul issues, lining up issues, jumping. But, you know, in the end, this is partially a new group of players. It is on the coach and the coaching staff to get that stuff cleaned up, because they're not going, I mean, I can't say it's an impossibility because they did it, but they're going to have a hard time winning a share of the Mountain West Conference and to get into the title game if they're picking up as many penalties as they did a year ago.
30: Absolutely. And I mean, there was some games where they should have won by three or four touchdowns that they would win by a point and, you know, pull it out at the end. And, you know, there were some games that they should have won that they lost. I'm thinking of a couple at home. But I think that is a really, really good point, because that was something that like I said, turned a big win into a tight one and wins into losses. I think the communication side of things is more of a personnel thing. And I do agree with you that the coaching is going to be the bigger deal when it comes to the discipline. Hey, at least they're not having to worry about off-the-field issues, right? At least when you talk about discipline, it's on-field. That can be corrected a little bit easier than the alternative. At least we don't have whatever Georgia's got going on down there, speed race or go-go.
1: Right. Matt, literally 15 seconds. Give us a quick preview of the Aviators rest of the weekend.
30: Yeah, Harry Potter weekend, hat giveaway tonight, jersey giveaway tomorrow. You get a random bag, so you don't know what you got until you get inside. 7 o'clock first pitch tonight, and tomorrow, 6:05, the series finale on Sunday.
1: There he is, one of the best storytellers in all of broadcasting. But we're going to top him with Mr. Random Reference, Paul Gutierrez. Thanks, Matt. We appreciate the time. Paul's coming up next, guys. Raiders Insider, Las Vegas legend.
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31: It's

right, here we go. Friday, final hour of the week. Remember, football season right around the corner, so this will not be the final hour of the week. I anticipate that we'll be doing some of our weekend football shows again, both college and pro football preview. We'll get you details on that sometime in August, but we are rocking and rolling. UNLV football opener is a little over 3 weeks away. Camp opens up next week. Runner Rebel stories are in the news. Some angles are in the news. I saw a viral video that I'll tell a story about in a couple of minutes. Willie Cofield, it's ESPN Las Vegas here on this Friday. James is steering the ship and running the show. We're going to talk to Paul Gutierrez. You guys give me the thumbs up when he's good to go. Paul's got a very good story about the Runner Rebels, which we'll get to in about 15 minutes. Let's bring in the man with the plan. He's a Raiders insider. He's a UNLV